0: worldwide about the year 1976, it goes without saying. For example, I don't have to tell people in Indiana about the fact that Indiana was the last unbeaten college basketball team. That happened in the 1976 season and all of the bicentennial celebrations. But the one big event that took place, I'm not going to say that it wasn't celebrated, but just never really got the chance to put forth its best exhibition, was that 1976 Indianapolis 500-mile race, because it was one that obviously Mother Nature decided that it was going to be abbreviated.
1: Yeah, that was that stretch of years where it seemed like the rain interrupted several years in a row. I mean, 73, there was an interruption, obviously, and it ended early. And then 74 was nice, and then 75 ended early, 76 ended early. So they had that run of really bad luck several years in a row there in the 70s.
0: So the 1976 race, just 102 laps, Johnny Rutherford was the pole sitter in that race. And, of course, I think many would tell you that they never really even got the chance to find out exactly how wide open or how their car would be, because it was the clouds that would become wide open. The rain would fall. And here's how it sounded on the Speedway Radio Network when the Indianapolis 500 race was called on account of rain.
2: We had an announcement here and a lot of screaming, but I didn't pick it up because I was listening to you, Jer. Fred, what do you say?
3: Well, seriously, I think they're going to bring the car up to Victory Circle here. They're going to put it up on the ramps, and that'll be Johnny Rutherford, a true champion from Fort Worth, Texas. And that's five champions in one. He's got four champion spark plugs in that automobile and one in the seat.
0: And, of course, for Johnny Rutherford, as you heard there, it would be a second win. He, of course, had won the race in 1974 as well. But just for good measure, let's hear how the television broadcast covered it. Here's ABC Television announcing Johnny Rutherford, the winner of the 1976 500.
4: Up and down. No idea where he's going. Johnny Rutherford being escorted by the press, by the photographers, headed towards Victory Lane with his wife, Betty. What a strange, bizarre finish to the 1976 Indianapolis 500. We'll meet him in Victory Lane in a minute.
0: And in terms of the A.J. Foyt walking around, not really knowing where he's going, what that means, obviously, though, Mike, is just the incredulous nature for A.J. Foyt, because to this day, there are people that believe that he might have had the car that was going to push Johnny Rutherford in the second half of that race, but of course, we'll never know.
1: That's right. I mean, he was truly a man caged by fate. He could have won the race if it went the distance, but we'll never know, as you said, because the rain intervened.
0: His nickname is Lone Star JR, and he was the biggest star in 1976. Johnny Rutherford on winning that Indianapolis 500.
5: I was in the car and they had the cover over it, and we were all strapped in, and they took the covers off and was getting ready for Tony to give the restart engines command, and the rain, the bottom fell out, and it just rained. And it, of course, it had taken 3 hours to get the track ready to run on when it started raining before, and that meant another 3 hours, and it would have been too dark to finish it. And so Betty and I got to be the first driver to walk into Victory Lane rather than drive in. So that was, you know, the old lady smiled at me on that one. But anyway, that was my second one. And it was, you know, any way you can win them is okay. But still, would have been good to go on and finish the race and see how it would have turned out.
0: And of course, he would come back and win a third race in 1980 with Johnny Rutherford. One of the things, Mike, that is often the case with the Indianapolis 500 is you can look back at a box score and realize that in the moment, something may have been happening that you were not aware would become historic or of note well after the fact. That includes, for those that were listening to the race, in 1976, Sid Collins, who I think clearly, if you listen to this program, you know, was the master of ceremonies of everything having to do with the race, but certainly the most synonymous anchor when it comes to the Indianapolis Motor Speedway Radio Network. He is the founder of that and will always be, I think, the chief announcer, if you will. But we later would come to know what we didn't know at that time, Mike, and that is that 1976 was the final race broadcast for Sid Collins.
1: Yeah, that's correct. Sid was ill, and what we didn't know at the end of the 76 broadcast is that when Sid says goodbye, it truly was goodbye, because he would not appear on the Indianapolis Motor Speedway radio network as the chief announcer again. So it was a really, you know, poignant goodbye when you think about it. As you said, in the moment, it's Sid saying goodbye and we'll see him again next year. But unfortunately, we didn't see him again next year.
0: He would pass in May of 1977 before the running of the Indianapolis 500 mile race. And this is how Sid Collins said farewell on the broadcast for that particular installment of 1976.
2: And now this final thought for our winner. Enthusiasm with wisdom will carry a man further than any amount of intellect without it. The men who have most powerfully influenced the world have not been so much men of genius as they have been men of strong conviction with an enduring capacity for work, coupled with enthusiasm and determination. Johnny Rutherford showed these qualities today in becoming victorious over the Indianapolis 500. Each year, many of you write asking for the sign-off quote, such as the one I just recited. If you wish a copy, send a self-addressed stamped envelope along with your request to me, care of Indianapolis Motor Speedway, Indianapolis, Indiana. Sid Collins, Indianapolis Motor Speedway, Indianapolis. Be sure to include a self-addressed stamped envelope. So until next May, this is Sid Collins, the voice of the 500, wishing you good morning, good afternoon, or good evening, depending upon where in the world you are right now. We're here at the Indianapolis Motor Speedway at the crossroads of America. Goodbye.
0: Taking a look back at 1976. Again, not a lot of race highlights to play from that race. It was the pole sitter, Johnny Rutherford, that would be sitting on the pole at the front of the field on lap 102 when the rain would end the race. As we take a look back on the years of the sixes, so to speak, one of the more famous moments in Indianapolis 500-mile race history. As a matter of fact, speaking of rain delays, a race that was delayed by over a week. We'll explain when we come back to Beyond the Bridge.
6: His hand in the air, Johnny Rutherford wins the 1980 Indianapolis 500-mile race.
7: I'm Paul Page. I was honored to call Johnny Rutherford's third win in the Indianapolis 500. And now you have a rare chance to bid on historic items from that race and more from Johnny's personal collection, including race-worn helmets, uniforms, and trophies. 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

One of few drivers to sip something other than the milk, along with the milk, I should say. In Victory Lane, Bobby Rahal took a sip of Budweiser, the sponsor of his car in the 1986 Indianapolis 500-mile race, the 70th running of the greatest race in the world. Inside the Hensley Legal Group Race Command Center, it happens. Hire Hensley. My name is Jake Query. Mike Thompson here as well. As we take a look back at the years that ended in a six, we are looking back tonight at the 1986 Indianapolis 500-mile race. This is a race, Mike, that patience was a virtue. And for those that did not grow up in Indianapolis in that time period, you can imagine the difference.

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2: A dirty, stinking, honest.
0: Sex.
3: Yep, that's correct. There was that. And there was also, don't forget, that weird smoke bomb. And there was all that speculation. Well, did the smoke bomb cause Tom Sneva to crash? Which it didn't. It had nothing to do with it at all. But there was that speculation for a few minutes. And so, yeah, and it was, don't forget, it was the first year for ABC to be doing the race live. And so they had a lot invested in it. And they wanted to make sure it, you know, came off as good as it could, obviously. So it was a really interesting deal that it got moved around. But the first weekend, there was just no way to do anything. I mean, the infield was such a quagmire that they couldn't have done anything with that.
4: I have to admit that quagmire is one of my favorite words, by the way, just so you know, right? And this race became kind of a quagmire at the end in terms of how it would relate to the finish and the television broadcast and accentuation of that. We'll get to all of that coming up in a bit. But let's talk about what happened in the race itself. The poll said it was Rick Mears in 1986. And he was certainly in the mix until the very end. But so, too, a young driver that was coming off of the infamous moment that would sadly kind of define his career from the outside perspective 4 years earlier, talking about Kevin Kogan. But Kevin had his chance at revenge. He had started inside of the front two rows, technically the outside of row number two. But he started in the sixth position and was contending for the race win, largely because of an exciting battle and a lap lead that he took on laps 187 and 188. He would be battling with Bobby Rahal, and this is how it sounded.
5: Rahal drops down the side, the inside of Mears down the backstretch. I think he's got him, Larry. Can you tell?
6: Bobby Rahal has done it. He's gotten by Rick Mears. Now he wants to get by Randy Lanier. They're all together in a group. Mears down low. Rahal up high. Kogan goes high. Kogan on the outside of Rick Mears. Tries to go inside. He can't do it.
5: Unbelievable racing.
7: Tremendous with just 14 laps to go. Bobby Rahal takes over the lead, but now Kevin Kogan challenges Jerry.
8: Kevin Kogan makes the low road down inside the yellow line. It is still Rahal, Kogan, now's Mears, and it's Kogan out in front now.
4: That's how it sounded back in 1986. Some of the great voices that you hear there, by the way, obviously on the broadcast, where you can hear the voice of Paul Page, you can hear the voice of Bob Jenkins, you can hear the voice of the great Gary Lee, Larry Henry, all of them on the broadcast back in 1986. And it looked like Kevin Kogan. Mike, reality is this. This is a driver that, and you got to give Kevin Kogan a ton of credit. And I think sometimes he's not given enough credit for this. The guy was a heck of a race car driver. And with all of the arrows that came his way in 1982 after that first lap crash and the infamous, you know, it was Kogan from AJ Foyt. Here it was, an opportunity where he had the race right there and was contending in the end. I think people forget just how good a race car driver Kevin Kogan was.
3: Oh, I agree 100%. Kevin Kogan was a very good race car driver, and this was definitely his opportunity for redemption. He was running a really high line kind of all over the place, honestly, in 1986, and that was it was working for him that day. And so, you know, he had basically the race won before a late I don't even want to call it an accident. Ari Leyendyk spun and he barely kind of brushed the wall, and they threw the yellow flag, which I understand. And that's what they did. But, you know, it bunched the field up. But Kevin, you know, had that yellow came out, nobody would have caught Kevin Kogan.
4: And when that happened and that final caution came out, we mentioned it was the first race broadcast that ABC was carrying live flag to flag, as opposed to in a tape delay variation or in terms of updates like in the earlier years. So with that new advent of TV and the Indy 500 and the crowd watching and people all over, why not go ahead and use technology to bring everybody right into the cockpit of the car, so to speak? And that's what happened late in the race, as Kevin Kogan has one last restart to try to win the Indianapolis 500. And the great Sam Posey tried to talk to him just moments before the restart.
9: Kevin, this is Sam Posey. Your thoughts right now?
10: I didn't hear you.
9: Kevin, this is Sam Posey. Your thoughts now with just three laps to go?

0: Kevin, that's Sam Posey on the radio trying to talk to you.
1: I'm kind of busy right now, Sam. I'll talk to you afterwards.
2: Fair enough, and good luck to you. He is indeed rather busy right now. Let's clearly point out that these conversations with the drivers during yellow flag periods only have been cleared in advance with pit crews. You heard the crew member telling Kevin Cogan there that that was Sam Posey trying to talk to him. And, of course, Kevin, quite understandably, would like to focus on the business at hand.
3: Well, I think it underlines the pressure that he's under. Frankly, I wouldn't have wanted to talk to me either, if you know what I mean, at this point.
4: Jim Lampley, of course, was the anchor that you heard there explaining things in regards to the ABC broadcast and trying to talk to Kevin Cogan. In 2010, Mike, you had the opportunity to speak to the late, great Robin Miller about that incredibly bizarre incident.
5: I did. We got a chance to do a show together. It was kind of like a roundtable show with Robin and Steve Shunk and Bob Gates. And we brought that up because we were talking about drivers who had, you know, great chances to win and just didn't get it done. And Kevin was one of those people who came up, and we talked about that really bizarre incident from 1986.
6: I'm a little busy now, Sam. That was one of the great lines of all time. Kevin, this is Sam. I'm a little busy now. The thing about that day is Cogan ran this the Johnny Rutherford high groove, and just, I mean, he was so fast, and it was his race to win, and he gets beat on a restart.
7: Was that one of the weirdest things, going back to the Posey thing, that has ever happened, though? I mean, because that really does stand out for so many people. When you bring up 86, people go, oh, Sam Posey, you know, trying to talk to Cogan.
6: I always ask Foyt, AJ, what would have happened if you, in your era, they'd have had spotters? He said, they'd have talked to my ear one time, and I'd have thrown the guy off the stand. That's it. You ain't talking to me while I'm racing. It was great for Ray Hall and Jim Truman. That was a cool story. But, God, Kevin had that race, and he was so impressive when he was leading.
4: Robin Miller back in 2010, recapping that event. I would be remiss if I didn't mention this, as I try to each time that we have audio, whether it be here or on my daily radio show, from Robin Miller. When I was in college some 30 years ago, Robin Miller wrote a column about an athlete at Indiana University that I knew. I took exception to the writing. I did not know Robin Miller at all, but I called him at the Indianapolis Star to let him know of my, if you will, the exception that I took to his article. And as we were talking, Robin asked me, kid, what's your name? And I told him, and he said, well, son, what do you want to do for a living? And I told him that I wanted to be a sportscaster or, you know, involved in sports media. Indianapolis wasn't necessarily the destination, but that's where I was from, and so I was familiar with the area. And he said, why don't you drive up here tomorrow and meet me at the Indianapolis Star, and we'll see what we can't do to get you started. And a week later, I was hired at the Indianapolis Star. That was my very first job in sports media. That went as well. At that time, I was kind of hanging around WRTV. But that gave me a credibility, having Robin Miller in my corner. And therefore, even though I'm probably the only that cares of that story still to this day, I always try to pass it along just to extend my, again, gratitude to the late, great Robin Miller, who was as loyal and as kind as anybody you will ever meet. And the fact that he called me son until the final day was something with which I always took great pride. I know there was a lot of great pride from Bobby Rahal about the 1986 Indianapolis 500. When it came down to that last shootout, Kevin Cogan, Rick Mears, Bobby Rahal. Bobby Rahal is the only driver in the 109 runnings of the Indianapolis 500-mile race to accomplish the following. To have the fastest lap of the race be turned in on lap 200 by the man that would win the race. Perhaps that's exactly how Bobby Rahal was able to hold off that charge of Kevin Cogan and Rick Mears. The fastest lap of the race was lap 200, turned in by that Budweiser machine of Bobby Rahal. The 1986 finish and the interview with the winner.
8: And race for two laps, the Indianapolis 500 is now the Indianapolis 5 between Kevin Cogan and Bobby Rahal and Rick Mears.
9: Oh, and Kevin didn't get the start he might have hoped for.
10: A disadvantage for Kevin to be leading because it allowed Rahal to sit back just slightly and time the start. In fact, here comes Rick Mears.
8: Can't get by. They're in turn three. Now they're in turn four. And they'll come out of turn four and onto the front straight. There will be one lap to go now.
11: And Terry, this one's for Jim Furyk.
12: Indeed it is.
11: Oh man, I'm coming, but the car ran beautifully. The crew did a great job. Thank you, Budweiser. There's one thing I can give Jim Truman, it's this.
12: Most importantly, for those of you that don't know, Jim Truman, Bobby, gave you your first start in auto racing, your first professional start. You've stayed with him all the way through. Did you ever have a doubt that it would be you and Jim Truman in the Indianapolis 500?
11: No, because he's the highest quality human being, and I knew that my great days would come with him.
12: Awfully quiet all month. Nobody wrote that much about Bobby Rahal. Were you just sitting pretty, just hanging in there, knowing that you're going to be there?
11: No. When we started the race, I really didn't know what to expect. But the car ran really well all day. We hardly made a change at all. And I got a good restart there. If it hadn't been for that yell, I would have been struggling. And
12: here he is. Here's the moment everyone's waited for. Jim Truman getting the congratulations.
13: Couldn't have been better.
11: Cheers.
13: Couldn't have been better.
12: Let's get a word with Jim. Jim, the milk, symbolic of victory of the Indianapolis 500. He takes it as his driver did. Congratulations, Jim Truman, Indy 500 champion.
13: Thank you very much. It was, it looked like when a caution came out, we were dead. He just got a hell of a restart and walked away. And I, best race of his life.
12: A fantastic race. Unbelievable. Let's go back upstairs.
14: Very grave possibility exists that Jim Truman won't be here next year. And it's great to see him standing there.
4: Jim Truman indeed would pass. By the way, Bobby Rahal, very shortly after the Indy 500. Bobby Rahal on that last lap, 209.152 miles an hour, the fastest turned in 1986. But back to Jim Truman, the father-in-law, by the way, of Tim Cindric of Penske Racing. But there were a lot of storylines as it was involved in that special relationship, Mike, between Bobby Rahal and Jim Truman.
5: Well, I can tell you, Jim Truman meant a lot to me. Two things real quick about Jim Truman. One, in 1982, I went to the Michigan 500. And in 1982, I was 12 years old, but I was already 6 foot tall. So I looked a lot older than I actually was. And I snuck into the garage to try to get some autographs after the race was over. And I walked up to Jim Truman, and I thought he was Roger Penske. They looked somewhat similar. And I said, "Mr. Penske, you signed my program." And he said, "I'm not Roger Penske, but I am a car owner and I'm from Ohio just like he is, and I'd be happy to sign your program." And he couldn't have been more gracious and warm, and he signed my program, and that really meant a lot to me. So I always rooted for him because he was so nice to me as a kid. Well, then fast forward a few years later, in 2006, I lost my fiance unexpectedly to a very rare heart condition on Christmas Day of 2006. And the first time that I drove to her grave by myself after she passed away, I was obviously apprehensive about it and upset. And I was, as I was driving to her gravesite, I'm driving through the cemetery and passing the headstones. And I stopped and did a double take because there was this large gravestone and it said Truman. And I said, "Wait a minute, Truman." And, you know, it's in Columbus, Ohio. And I said, "Well, I wonder if that's Jim Truman." And I got out, and just a few yards away from my fiance's gravesite is Jim Truman's grave. And it was the first time that I kind of felt like everything was going to be okay, you know, because I was like, if my fiance is buried just a few yards away from someone who was as good of a man as Jim Truman, I thought, you know, maybe everything would be okay, you know. So Jim Truman meant a lot to me as a, you know, and still does.
4: Jim Truman passed away inside of 2 weeks from that audio that you heard. He passed from his battle with cancer on June the 11th of 1986. Jim Truman, one of the great names again and gentlemen to grace the Indianapolis Motor Speedway. It is years that end in a six. That means that 1996 is next. As we return to Beyond the Break.
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4: We are back inside the Hensley Legal Group Race Command Center. It happens. Hire Hensley. Jake Query here along with Mike Thompson. We call it Beyond the Bricks. Landon Coons is just beyond the window here where we are putting everything together inside the Hensley Legal Group Race Command Center, serving as the producer that is piecing together the audio that you are hearing tonight. Audio facilitated, collected, archived by Mike Thompson. I'm simply the guy that has the pleasure of introducing you as we take a look back to all of the different audio to introducing you to different Indianapolis 500s. We are doing years that ended in a six, as does obviously this year in 2026, and we are up to 1996. Mike, the reality, this is a year that we're going to talk about had all kinds of question going into it. The wind of change and a boulder in the stream of open wheel racing in America. But one of the things that was consistent in a year that otherwise really was not was the fact that a guy from Michigan named Scott Brayton was once again fast at the Indianapolis Motor Speedway.
5: Yeah, and if you didn't know Scott Brayton, anyone who didn't get a chance to meet him, he was a joy, an absolute joy to be around. I was lucky enough to talk to him a lot when he was working with Ron Hemelgarn, who I knew from Toledo. And Scotty was just an absolute joy to be around. And he was so fast. And, you know, he won the pole and then came back and just – 1996 was such a, you know, looking to be a great year for Scott Brayton. It just was so tragic what ended up happening.
4: Ari Leyendyke was also very fast throughout qualifying, notably. And it looked like Leyendyke probably was going to be the pole sitter. He had unseated Scott Brayton. But Brayton did something that is part of the gamble of what makes Indianapolis Indianapolis. Pulling his time, withdrawing it, and going out and taking another shot at the pole. And it would pay off for Scott Brayton.
1: Lap number three at 233.809. His average 233.673. He is still fast enough to take the pole away from Ari Leyendyke. What a dramatic turn of events. They withdraw a car safely into the field to take a chance on the pole. And for three laps, it's been paying off.
2: Times are right on the money, and that one lap might come back to haunt Ari Leyendyke at 231.
1: Looking for lap number four, 233.851.
2: He does it.
1: The four laps at 233.718. He's done it. He's taken the pole away from Ari Leyendyke. What a gamble. He improves the four lap average to 233.718. That is the new track record for four laps, but not for a single lap.
4: So Scott Brayton would win the pole. As for Leyendyke, an interesting anecdote with that that is somewhat forgotten. Leyendyke would not have actually sat on the pole because his car was disqualified after qualifying took place. And so therefore he had to come back on another weekend, re-qualify, and become the fastest qualifier. But by qualifying rules, he did not qualify officially on pole day, and so R.A. Leyendyke would not start on pole. That is not to say that he didn't put himself in the record books with his qualifying effort in 1996.
3: And you won't believe it. Over 236 miles an hour, and it's a new track record.
6: Well, he thought yesterday he just might try to do this. disqualification.
3: And he did it again. It's a new .236.948 miles an hour.

6-0 on the speed. The time, 3-7.

0: Mike, one of the things that jumps out at me in hearing that, there are actually two things. Number one, I love the phrase, "and how," from Tom Carnegie, which is kind of surprising that didn't catch more because it was such a spontaneous reaction to the speeds. But also, it is rare, especially today, that someone increases their speed with each of the four laps of their qualifying run. To me, that's what's the most remarkable about Leyendijk there.
1: Yeah, absolutely. That's an incredible feat that he was getting faster every single lap. And, you know, what an incredible run from Ari. He had to come back again, as we've talked about, the next day and after getting disqualified, and goes out and just sets the track record that is, you know, still standing to this day. So one of the finest qualifying efforts. And if you watch that video, it's almost like another world watching that thing, because it's just so fast. And it just looks so incredibly smooth doing it. So a great run for Ari.
0: Ari Leyendijk, once when I asked him, you know, what that was like, was it scary to go that fast? And he said the only scary thing about it was how good the car felt and knowing that I was limiting my reaction time if it did not feel so good. But it absolutely felt stuck to the track, he once told me. As for Scott Brayton, sadly, you all know it, Scott Brayton would not get the opportunity to start that race from pole. That's because after qualifying was complete in the middle of May, Scott Brayton would be involved in an accident in turn number two that unfortunately would prove to be fatal, and Scott Brayton lost his life. Here's how it was announced on the television broadcast of Scott Brayton's passing.
2: We take you immediately to Indianapolis Motor Speedway for an update on the condition of the pole sitter Scott Brayton, who suffered a bad accident about 3.5 to 4 hours ago.
3: And at this time, we will not be taking further questions. May 17th, 1996, 4 p.m. Race car driver Scott Brayton, 37, of Coldwater, Michigan, died at 12:50 p.m. local time today at Methodist Hospital of Indiana. Brayton's death was due to injuries sustained in an accident, which occurred at 12:17 p.m. today at the Indianapolis Motor Speedway during practice for this year's Indianapolis 500. The Speedway delayed the announcement of Scott's death until family members could be notified. Brayton, who had qualified on the pole for his 15th Indianapolis 500, is survived by his wife Becky, daughter Carly, 2.5, and his parents Lee and Jean. That is all the information we have at this time. Further information and comments from the Speedway, the United States Auto Club, and Scott's Team Menard Racing Team are expected later today. And I wanted to just make the one comment that we appreciate your patience throughout the afternoon. Scott's mother, Jean, arrived at the hospital just a few minutes ago. We'll keep you posted as further developments and information is available.
0: That was the voice of Bob Walters, the Indianapolis Motor Speedway PR director in 1996, taking the throw at ESPN from Bob Lee. The 1996 race was, of course, a unique one also, not just because of Danny Ungaez replacing Scott Brayton, but also the split of open wheel racing. Mike, that hung over, as everybody knew, what was taking place? The new formed Indy Racing League and CART running two different 500-mile races on the same day.
1: Yeah, I have to be honest with you. 1996 is not my favorite year. I don't like talking about it because I hate that era. And the reason I hate that era was because open wheel tore itself apart. And when I actually went to Michigan for one of the practice days, it started snowing. I mean, it was snowing. I'm not talking about flurries. I mean, it was snowing coming down. And I said, that's the cue for me to get back in the car and drive back to Toledo. And on race day, instead of going to either Michigan or Indianapolis, I stayed home and I said, you know, to heck with both of you. And it's just, 1996 is just not my favorite year for what happened to Scotty, what happened with the split. And Buddy Lazier is a great guy. I like Buddy Lazier. I think he's a great race car driver. And I'm happy for Buddy Lazier and Ron Hemelgarten that they're Indianapolis 500 winners. But 1996 is not my favorite period of racing history.
0: Bob Jenkins had to delicately mention the fact that there were two races taking place on the day of the Indy 500.
4: May 26, 1996. 16th Street and Georgetown Road on the west side of Indianapolis, Indiana. The same real estate that gave birth to the world's greatest race course back in 1909. The same place that has come to host the world's largest single-day sporting event. And the same event that's made names like Foyt, Unser, and Mears famous all over the world. But today, a new era begins at the Indianapolis 500. It's race day in Indianapolis. This year's Indy 500 has a new look to it. The field bringing together 16 veteran drivers and 17 rookies, each hoping to take home this afternoon the most coveted prize in all of motorsports, the BorgWarner Trophy. We've assembled a crew of 13 broadcasters and experts that are ready to describe all the excitement that accompanies this event every year. All the rumors, political haggling, and insults are forgotten right now. It's time to go racing. Time for the greatest spectacle in racing.
0: Once the race got underway and all of the drama was aside, on an overcast day, it would come down to Buddy Lazier and Davy Jones, essentially. During some of the late cautions, Buddy Lazier kept extending his arm out and stretching his hand. Many thought that he was waving to the crowd, actually, after a broken back that had been suffered earlier in a crash in Phoenix. He was still exercising, trying to get sensation in that right hand. And it did lead to a pretty good shootout. Buddy Lazier and Davy Jones battling to the checkered flag in 1996.
4: And here we go. Buddy Lazier now accelerates through corner number four. It will be the green and the white flag shown simultaneously. Here's Buddy Lazier, and the flags are waving. We're on the last lap.
5: Oh, this is what you pay your money for right here. Here's Buddy Lazier. It's about, maybe 30 yards, and there's Davy Jones. They settle it into the short chute, and Kenny Double's got a good look at it.
6: Buddy Lazier is in control, smoothly through turn number two. Jones quickly behind, but Lazier in control, heading to three.
7: A half lap to go, indeed. It's Buddy Lazier's race to win or lose. And now, about 30, 35, 40 yards. Nothing between first and second as they head to turn four.
8: Buddy Lazier, the final turn of the day. He has it made. He's just got to keep it between the white lines. Here to call the finish, Bob Jenkins.
4: The 1996 Indianapolis 500 is won by Buddy Lazier. Davy Jones finishes in second position, crashing four. Big crash in turn four.
8: Guerrero. A big crash. Roberto Guerrero. We've also got a second car that flipped over as it came down the straightaway coming off of four. Guerrero winds up in the pit sideways.
9: Adrian Hearn,
8: and it looks like perhaps, well, we'll get a confirmation on exactly who it is, but there's a couple of cars involved. One with a flip and the other coming off of four as we just about had this race completed, and the last turn results in a crash coming off of four.
4: Wow, it was a major crash.
0: Roberto Guerrero, Alessandro Sampedri, Eliseo Salazar involved in the crash. As for Buddy Lazier, he would talk to Jack Arute.
10: It's a slow process for Buddy Lazier, and I think we might literally have our first interview with the driver still sitting in the car because it is indeed so painful. Buddy, finally, a win in the Indianapolis 500. When did you begin to dream about this?
11: Before I can remember. It still feels like a dream. It feels like I'm going to wake up and I need to go to the racetrack to get ready to race.
10: Well, let's conclude the rest of the dream with the ceremonial crowning of you as you stand up. You can see the pain, but this is happy pain as the BorgWarner Trophy has been placed behind Buddy Lazier, and now the winner's wreath. Young man, you join an elite group now as a winner of the Indianapolis 500.
11: I'm sorry?
10: Welcome to the Indy 500 winner's circle.
11: So it's awesome. Awesome.
0: It's always awesome to take a look back at the races of the Indianapolis 500, and we thank you for doing it with us. For Mike Thompson and Landon Coons, I'm Jake Query. We thank you for listening to Beyond the Break.
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22: I'm Christy Lisi. In the first of 2 game 2s of the second round of the NBA playoffs on this Thursday night, Pistons leading the Cavaliers 74-71 in the third quarter. Cade Cunningham, 11 points, 3 rebounds, 9 assists, and a block. Detroit's up 1 game to none and has won 4 in a row. since trailing 3-1 in round one. The other matchup, Lakers Thunder. Austin Reeves knows he's got to be better for LA to have a chance at tying this series up at a game apiece, but his play's not the only area of improvement the Lakers need, explains ESPN NBA reporter Dave McMenamin.
1: The entire offense needs to take care of the ball better. They had 18 turnovers, leading to 20 points for the Thunder in game one, and they also shot just 10 for 30 from deep, from three-point land. So if they clean up those things, they feel like their defensive strategy was pretty effective, particularly on the reigning MVP, Shai Gilgeous-Alexander.
22: SGA had just 18 points in game one. Knicks forward OG Anunoby, right hamstring strain, questionable for game three tomorrow against Philadelphia. Second round of the Stanley Cup playoffs, Hurricanes up 2-0, taking on the Flyers in game three. Jordan Staal, 39th career postseason goal. Carolina leads at Philadelphia 1-0 first intermission. Baseball, Yankees scored 6 in the 6th, beat the Rangers 9-2. They have won 16 of 19. Cubs ran their winning streak to 9 overall, 15 straight at home with an 8-3 victory over the Reds. Bo Naylor, 3-run shot in the 7th. Guardians topped the Royals 8-5. Jake McCarthy hit a grand slam off Craig Kimbrel in the 8th inning. Rockies got past the Mets 6-2.
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23: I've got Whoopi Goldberg here on the Rich Eisen Show, and our radio audience just rejoined our broadcast. I'm so psyched to have you here. You just mentioned tennis. I imagine if you had Venus Serena on your show.
24: Yeah.
23: Because I remember when I first started doing SportsCenter, in the 90s and the early aughts with Stuart Scott, who I know you crossed paths with quite a bit back in the day, which may be the last time I saw you.
24: Might be.
23: That I remember Serena, when she started, it was like, well, here comes the sister.
24: Yeah.
23: Can she be any as good as Venus? And it's like, yeah.
24: You know, I think people had a very interesting feeling about them because they couldn't believe what they were seeing with the two of them.
23: Mm-hmm.
24: They couldn't believe two sisters could be playing the way that they did. But, you know, you think about the black women who played tennis, the ones we never heard about and the ones we did hear about that we don't talk about now, like Althea Gibson,
23: mm-hmm.
24: you know, that we don't talk about her. She was extraordinary. I mean, when you think about the women who were out there doing these things, it, you know, they were, at the time for us, they were one-offs. Now, we know where the women are. We know what they're playing. But when I was a kid, they were really one-offs, you know, and to see, women playing tennis, I know it seems dopey, but Billie Jean was all I knew.
23: Yeah.
24: You know, really, I mean, you saw the people that she played, but you remembered Billie Jean.
23: Well, I mean, she created basically women's tennis the
24: way
23: we currently know today.
24: Yeah.
23: And is such a major a titan when it comes to sports. So let's talk about the All Women's Sport Network that you co-founded.
24: Yeah.
23: Why did you feel the need to get something started like
24: that? Because I talked about this with whoever was in charge many years ago.
23: Uh-huh.
24: At ESPN and said, why? I would like to see this happen. I have some ideas. And they were like, okay.
23: Yeah.
24: Yeah, good. Okay, well, thank you. And people would say things to me at all the networks. They would say things like, oh, well, you know, nobody wants to see women's sports. But I did. Mm-hmm. And I knew if I wanted to see it, maybe other people did too. And then I started traveling in the world and I wanted to see what other people were doing. And so our network is the All Women Sports Network, and it covers women's sports throughout the world, whatever sport they're playing. And, you know, we've got the wrestlers, we've got the tennis players, we've got the hockey players, we've got the roller derby queens, we've got as many sports as you can name, and some that you've never heard of.
0: Mm-hmm.
24: Because for lots of women around the world, this is their way that they can be in a group of women doing stuff and not get any hassle. These are ways of women coming forward and putting themselves forward to do different stuff. And because I always knew, you know, in the old days, you know, you used to be able to, you had to own an NBA team in order to be part of a WNBA team.
0: Mm-hmm.
24: I never owned an NBA team. I knew people that owned, but they weren't looking for me to come in and be part of it.
0: Right.
24: Now, you know, you see what's happening with the WNBA, and I'm so proud of them because they didn't stop. They didn't stop fighting, and I know it sounds like we, as women, are kvetching a lot about what we're not getting, but when you see these women play,
0: mm-hmm.
24: they are worth their weight in gold. They are doing the work that their male counterparts are doing, and they're doing that in all of the sports. There's not a sport that's being played that isn't being played equally well by women, except people aren't used to seeing women do. They're not used to seeing women play football. I love the female football league. I love it.
0: Mm-hmm.
24: I wish I could play. I wish I could run.
0: Nice.
24: You know, but I can't.
0: Right.
24: You know, but there are so many things that I wanted to see it. And suddenly, about a year and a half ago, someone said, "Oh, I'll help you do that." And I said, "Really?
0: Mm-hmm.
24: It's only been 18 years I've been trying to get this done." He said, "No, we'll do it." So we got with a group called the Jungle Network, and they've put us on around the world. You can find us in lots of different places. I think we probably sent you all the information to put out there.
0: Mm-hmm.
24: But it's kind of groovy.
23: Yeah, they delivers live coverage, original programming from some of the world's most prestigious sports organizations, FIBA, WNBL, UEFA, Athletes Unlimited, the global TV network that you're talking about right now. And then you just mentioned the WNBA, which is having the draft tonight.
24: Yeah.
23: I mean, that everything you just talked about how they need better pay, need better, a better arrangement. That's what they were talking about, their collective bargaining agreement.
24: Yeah.
23: You know, like they went to the mat.
24: And a little more respect,
23: right.
24: You know, because it's not like they're sucking lollipops out there. These girls are kicking butt.
23: Yeah.
24: They are not fooling around. You know, they play like I remember people playing.
23: Yes.
24: You know, they play hard, and they don't, you know, they don't need to be like.
23: Oh, no, you can't tell Sophie Cunningham that if she's making sure you don't touch Caitlin Clark, for instance, you know.
24: And, there you go.
23: And they're still teammates and. And, you know, the social media aspect of it, the burgeoning dollars that are coming in,
24: mm-hmm.
23: they're, you know, women's sports, certainly WNBA, softball. We were just, we had softball highlights on SportsCenter last night, Texas and Oklahoma. Volleyball is becoming much more significant. I mean, I could go down the list here of what women's sports.
24: We cover it.
23: Well, I know.
24: We cover it all.
23: And I was telling you about the show Women's Sports Now.
24: Right.
23: This show, along with Hello Sunshine and Firefly and Apex. And there's so many different other people coming together for an hour-long show that we've got going on ESPN Plus and ESPN, you know.
24: ESPN, I'm saying to you, we should all be doing this together.
23: Okay.
24: Because our point is, you know, women are doing amazing things in sports, and we should all be covering everything. And to be in bed with the preeminent sports network and take y'all, I mean, y'all are worldwide, but to take y'all through the world as we go through would be wonderful. I know that's the wrong thing. I'm not supposed to be saying stuff like that. Well, because you're not supposed to say, "Hey, listen, let's get in this bed together. Let's make this bed bigger." I think I'm not supposed to say things like that, but if I don't, no one will know that I want to be in bed with them. I don't know if that sounds as right as I mean it.
4: The business bed.
24: Yes. That's what I'm talking about. I'm talking about the business bed.
4: Yes, and the large,
24: you know,
4: the California king size.
24: That's right.
4: Of the
24: Jagunda bed.
4: The world's wide enough.
24: That's right.
4: You know,
24: that's
4: right. They would say in Hamilton, you know, the world is wide enough for
24: yes,
4: this sort
24: it is.
4: Of thing. And you could see, again, tonight is it's the 30th WNBA draft tonight.
24: Man, it's exciting. I mean, I get choked up, you know, because they're going to be where they need to be. And I lived long enough to see this happening.
4: You never had a jump shot ever?
24: Yeah, look. No.
4: No?
24: Never had a jump shot. I was a great runner. You know what I was? I was a really good runner.
4: Okay.
24: Because I could go straight. 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

0: Oh, everybody is.
1: Okay.
0: I mean, everybody is. At the NFL scouting combine every year when all the NFL prospects come in.
1: Right.
0: Bigger, stronger, faster every year.
1: Really?
0: I don't know what's in the Wheaties. I have no idea. But yeah, but it's also women's sports too.
1: Yes.
0: And you're going to see Lauren Betts there tonight, 6'7". Yeah. You know, Cameron Brink a couple years ago. I saw a picture of her standing next to LeBron.
1: Yeah.
0: I think she's a little taller than LeBron.
1: It wouldn't surprise me. See, I've always been used to very tall women.
0: Right.
1: I've always known. And, you know, the joke used to be, oh, she should be a basketball player. Well, now she is.
0: That's right. and better than you too.
1: Yeah. And kicking your behind.
0: More than likely, for sure.
1: Yeah.
0: So, this has been an absolute delight.
1: Thank you for
0: coming here.
1: Thanks for having me.
0: Of course. So let's just make sure everyone understands the All Women's Sport Network, world's fastest growing and largest global TV network dedicated exclusively to women's sports. Available over 1 billion devices with a B, over 65 countries, and it's redefining how you can experience women's sports. Co-founded by you and Jungo TV?
1: Yes.
0: Okay, great. And then, of course, there's The View just down the hall.
1: Yeah.
0: If you ever want somebody like me to come on and mix it up, I'll always want you to come on, but who knows when you're here? I can let you know.
1: All right.
0: I can provide my view.
1: Okay.
0: I don't know if that, you know, if that... That's
1: well, you know what? Well, we talk to sports folks.
0: Yes. Okay.
1: I would appreciate talking to you.
0: I'll bring the noise
1: about sports.
0: I'll do all of that sort of stuff.
1: You know.
0: And that's in its sixth consecutive season as America's most watched daytime talk show.
1: Really? Oh, okay.
0: You didn't know that?
1: I don't ask questions. I just cast a check.
0: By the way, you also have a Golden Globe, so it's an E-triple-G.
1: Got.
0: Yeah, you're an E.
1: I have a burp.
0: That's
1: an E burp.
0: You got it. That's right. Pretty cool. Thank you for being here.
1: Thanks for having me.
0: You got it. And I'll do this anytime you'd be up for it, anytime I'm in New York.
1: If okay,
0: you
1: don't mind. Cool.
0: That's Whoopi Goldberg right here on The Rich Eisen Show.
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0: No.
1: Man, now that would be an issue
0: no,
1: for a 9-year-old.
0: Although, okay, yeah. I heard that's good for, you know, helping kids out. Fine, never mind.
1: Yeah, sure.
0: We'll go.
1: Scare them straight.
0: Exactly.
1: That works.
0: That's the new, that's 2026 conversion therapy is watching. Here, son, watch this.
1: Don't be that.
0: Her name's Cindy Sweden. But he was at an after school program one day where like they all play video games. Some kid was showing him Saw videos.
1: Oh,
0: and
1: no.
0: he comes home and he's like, I saw something I should have never seen. And he told me, I'm like, I'm so sorry. But then he went to school and started repeating it.
1: Uh-oh.
0: And now his teachers are calling me. They're like, we have a problem here. And I was like, you guys have started the problem.
1: That's right.
0: And I wasn't even going to be the one to say it. I wasn't even going to tattletale because that's not my type.
1: Yes.
0: But you guys started it.
1: Now he's homeschooled.
0: Now we have a meeting on Tuesday.
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0: Kevin Cohen. The 76ers are down 0-2 and dealing with injuries, but playing at home in Game 3, will it be enough to get them back into the series? It's on Sportsmanlike, 6 a.m. Eastern, right here on ESPN Radio, ESPN2, and ESPNU.
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0: Lakers and Thunder, Game 2 action going on. Matter of fact, it's at the half right now. I'm Q Myers. The Lakers have a one-point lead, 58-57, LeBron James, 10 points. Austin Reeves has 13 of his own, while SGA, Shai Gilgeous-Alexander, has 11 for OKC. Oklahoma City has a 1-0 series lead. Earlier in the evening, the Pistons, they took a 2-0 series lead versus the Cavaliers after getting the 107-97 victory over Cleveland. Cade Cunningham had 25 points and 10 assists on the night while playing 42 minutes. Tobias Harris dropped in 21 of his own. Donovan Mitchell, he had 31 points for Cleveland, but James Harden, not enough. 10 points, he was 0-for-4 from three-point land, and 4 turnovers, only 3 assists. Game 3 is coming up Saturday in Cleveland. Again, the Cavaliers find themselves down 0-2. In the NFL, former 49ers free agent wide receiver Juwan Jennings and the Vikings have reached an agreement today on a one-year $8 million deal with a chance to make up to $13 million. That's per his agent, Drew Rosenhaus. The Vikings, they lost Jalen Naylor this offseason. He signed a three-year $35 million deal with the Raiders, and now they replaced him with Juwan Jennings. And the secret that wasn't really a secret, the men's and women's NCAA basketball tournaments are officially expanding to 76 teams. The NCAA announced that on Thursday. First time the men's tournament has expanded since 2011. First time the women's tournament has expanded since 2011. and 22. For more scores and analysis, check out ESPN.com and the all-new ESPN app. Coming up, more game night with home team Brandon Leak and me, Q Myers, here on ESPN Radio and the all-new ESPN app.
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1: For James Harden at this point in his career to accept the responsibility when nights like this go. They were in this game in the fourth quarter despite missing every three-pointer. They were in this game despite getting mugged defensively. They were in this game despite Kate Cunningham going smooth off in the fourth quarter, and they didn't get it done because James Harden didn't get it done.
2: I had my guy, DJ Connect, hit me up, and he said, man, I was really rooting for Harden to finally get it done in the playoffs. Hopefully, it'll come true in the next few games. Then he also doubled down and said, whose career would you rather have, Harden or Barkley? And he said, I mean, Barkley showed up in the playoffs, but he has no rings. And my response was, Barkley, 100% of the time.
1: Every time.
2: Not even a question. It wasn't even a hesitation. I didn't even think about that question.
1: Oh, you're not a loser because your teams don't win a title. You are not a winner just because you are on a team where other people carry the load. And when you are charged with carrying the load, you need to carry the load that's too much to bear for the rest of a team or the rest of a city.
2: Yeah, Barkley ran into some guy you may have heard of, Michael Jeffrey Jordan. Yeah. He had a little something to say about it. What's up with Harden's legacy if he comes up short again? That's next on Game Night here on ESPN Radio on the all-new ESPN app.
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2: 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Expansion is happening. The NCAA men's and women's basketball tournaments are expanding from 68 to 76 teams, starting with the 2027 tournaments. The move will mark a significant shift in one of the hallmark American sporting events. The expansion of the men's tournament would be the biggest since it moved to 64 teams in 1985. Texas Athletic Director Chris Del Conte weighed in with his thoughts last week on ESPN Radio's Amber and Ian when the vote was imminent.
3: There's so many more teams in Division I basketball today, and you're trying to figure out a way to maximize the playoff opportunity. In college basketball, it's not there. And they talk about the expansion of college football. Both equations, you look at the number of participating teams in D1 football to only have 12, is a head scratcher when you start to look at the NBA, Major League Baseball, hockey, where you play this entire season to make a playoff opportunity. Same with basketball. So I understand it. It's going to be a little bit of a change, but I remember back in 85, everyone's going, oh my God, we're going to 48 to 64. What are we doing? It's a perfect number. And then we were at 64 forever. Then they added four play-in. So it's all part of it. No big deal.
2: 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That's next. 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
2: 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Coming up on SportsCenter All Night. SGA and the Thunder look to continue their winning ways against the Lakers.
13: Out of control, throws it away. Caruso's got it. Shea's in the open court. Look out below, Bobby. Rocks the baby with a two-hand dunk.
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14: Curran lobs deep inside. It's off the right hand of Cunningham. Saved by Cunningham. Just Robinson back to Cunningham. Corner right three. And got it.

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3: 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What are we doing? It's a perfect number. And then we were at 64 forever, then they added four play-in. So it's all part of it. No big deal.
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6: 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SGA and the Thunder look to continue their winning ways against the Lakers.
20: Out of control, throws it away. Caruso's got it. Shea's in the open court. Look out below, Bobby. Rocks the baby with a two-hand dunk.
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21: Curran lobs deep inside. It's off the right hand of Cunningham. Saved by Cunningham. There's Robinson back to Cunningham.

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17: Unsportsmanlike with Evan Canty and Michelle.
18: Game two is over. Okay, she's in command of this series as a 1 seed against the number 4-seeded Lakers.
19: This time of year is his purest form of the sport and of the game.
20: Well, how he's responding is how he always responds, which is nothing bothers the guy. He's pretty unflappable.
18: He's in their mid-court series, slicing left. Steps back, fires, he wants 3 straight away. Give it to him! Cha-ching, a Thunder Moneyball! The reigning MVP has his say, and 20 tonight.
20: We did a great job just staying present, sticking together.

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6: I'm Kirk Darling. Practice and qualifying start today for the Sancio Grand Prix on the IMS road course. Of course, lots of talk surrounding rule changes to IndyCar's push-to-pass mechanism. Things got tense at a Thursday press conference between some drivers on how it was used at Long Beach.
7: I am very surprised that only half of the grid used it.
8: Well, you guys must have an indicator because like all your cars used it.
7: No, Scott didn't.
8: No, I know, but...
7: The nine didn't use it.
8: He must have not seen that indicator.
7: Oh, okay.
6: Alex Palou and Kyle Kirkwood there. IndyCar had to change the rules because of a software glitch at Long Beach. Well, the Indianapolis Colts are moving on from a couple of members of their secondary. The Colts released veteran cornerback Kenny Moore and safety Nasir Adderley on Thursday. The Colts had hoped to trade for Moore, but nothing materialized. I'm Kirk Darling for 93.5 and 107.5 The Fan.
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13: It's a bases-loaded walk for Michael Conforto. Bregman scores. Chopper to third. Hayes steps on her, fires home.
14: Safe.
13: Yeah, the tag can be saved.
14: Didn't tag him at all.
15: The blood is boiling.
13: Beat up the middle into center field for a base hit. Runner scores. First to third. Pete Crow Armstrong RBI single. And it is 4-0. Yalamaya into center field. One run scores. Here comes Pete. Two run single. Miguel Amaya. Inning continues here for the Cubs. It is 6-0.
16: I feel dirty. I feel sick. I apologize to all Reds fans. I think I did this.
13: Left center field, it splits the gap, it goes all the way to the wall. Amaya rounding third, tries to score. Here's the throw, Amaya slides, it's dropped, he's safe. Nico Hoerner to third on the throw, it is 7-0 Cubs.
15: You see the nerdery going on this morning with Dykton waving the... I'm going to tell you what, he better not leave that W flag around here. Is that in that room anywhere? Because that thing's going to get the hell burned out of it.
13: Ballesteros to left. Lede back. Makes the catch. Nico tags up. And-

0: scores, and it's a 7-run fourth inning so far for the Cubs. They lead 8-0.
1: Yeah, you won't have it very long. It'll be like Kevin Bowen and my protein drink out there in the refrigerator. It'll be gone in a heartbeat.

0: Well, I got a busy Friday here as a Pillar Cult has been officially released. Colts rookie minicamp coming up later today. We are a hair over 24 hours away from the Indiana Fever starting a highly, highly anticipated season. Their general manager will join us. Amber Cox coming up later today. Cars on the Track will take place actually during our show here on this Friday morning. And Let Your Superstitions Live Out Sunday afternoon. We are 2 days away from the Pacers learning their lottery fates. James Boyd, good morning. Happy Friday.
1: Good morning. I think you might have missed something. You had your head in your laptop there for a few minutes to start the show.
0: Yeah, valiant effort from the Indy Ignite last night. They lose in five sets down in Dallas there.
1: They're Mark, you want to fill him in?
0: 2-1 there. Their season, a great season, comes to an end. And I should mention Ball State, their men's volleyball program, going to play for a national title coming up this weekend. So chirp, chirp. Shout out Dill Street and the Cardinals there. Is they'll be in action coming up manana.
2: He's just been beaten to a pulp and defeated, so there was not really any drama in that game yesterday. I could see why he doesn't want to talk about it today. I swept up, though. I cleaned your area, though. That was very nice of me, I thought.
0: Well, yeah. I hope we're cleaning up our password to our show Twitter account as well.
2: I know. Trust me about it. I know.
1: That's a low blow.
2: I know, brother.
1: Oh, man.
0: That's a low blow,
1: a couple
0: James,
1: of haymakers.
0: Have you seen the last four mornings?
1: Yeah, but, like, the show accounts, is that not a little business? That's just fandom. That's business. I probably shouldn't police this because I'd be just as petty.
2: No, I was hacked last night. Both our show account
1: you
2: and my personal
1: account. You mean to tell me you're not like selling cars in PS2s
2: and
1: or PS5s?
2: Gumshoe Jake Query was texting me yesterday. He's like, because I got texted by the hacker and he's like, do you want your account back? I'm like, well, I'm not responding to this at all. And he tracked the numbers. He's like, it's from Nigeria. I'm like, well, that's great.
1: Well, get your butt That's over awesome. There and save our show account.
2: Sounds I know.
0: Like the most Jake Query thing ever. I have spun the Reds thing in this direction. The fact that Mark cares as much means the Reds are back.
2: Well,
0: we're back.
2: That's,
0: Mark
2: that's
0: has
2: one
0: celebrated
2: wild
0: a four-game sweep in early lie, May like he just climbed Mount Everest.
1: Yeah, I don't think you can be like the crisis PR manager
0: we're back.
1: Here. This is...
0: You judge your actions largely how people celebrate them. And think about this, you know, a ho-hum win. Mark wouldn't be caring right now. He's acting like the Cubs just won a World Series.
2: I mean, you
0: He's
2: are
0: acting like it's 2016 all over again.
2: You are back in the standings. Six games back. You're in last place in the NL Central, seven straight losses, and you have a minus 30 run differential. But yeah, you're back. Back to where you belong, in the cellar.
0: In the YouTube chat, congrats to everyone on their new Mercedes-Benz SUVs. Well-deserved.
2: You're welcome, everybody.
0: Good Friday morning to you. It looks to be a pretty nice day. Hopefully the rain will hold off again. Morning practice, afternoon practice over there at 16th and Georgetown. And tomorrow we will have the 13th annual Sanzio Grand Prix. Doug Bull is going to join us to round out the show. And James Boyd, you know, I teased yesterday for Friday's show. It will be a busy show. I mean, this is a very busy sports weekend,
1: yes.
0: Really, in our town. And then we got, I guess, the finale of what was highly anticipated, of course, of the Kenny Moore, the second release yesterday afternoon. Hell of a story. Hell of a story. Wonderful roster move by Chris Ballard and his scouting department. Kevin Rogers, the scout that I think kind of spearheaded a lot of that roster claim, the waiver claim from the New England Patriots back in 2017, an outstanding decade-long run here. But, you know, there's probably multiple reasons why this is taking place, but I guess to put a bow tie on it all, James, what did you make of yesterday's announcement?
1: It was something that we all prepared for. I mean, how long did you have your Kenny Moore the second gets released pre-write already done? So, I wasn't surprised by it at all, very prepared for it, but it made me kind of reflect on at least the 4 years that I covered Kenny and the person probably more than the player because he was good. I still think he can be good for a team, probably just not wanting to pay that price for an aging slot cornerback, but I remember spending a day with him, Kevin, I believe – last winter when he was doing the volunteer teaching at Cardinal Ritter and doing a story on that. And I kid you not, and this wasn't for the cameras and stuff like that, he knew every kid's name. Now, he's dealing with I believe he was dealing with like middle schoolers transitioning to high schools, maybe about eighth graders. But even when he walked the halls, I mean, whether it was a high schooler or a middle schooler, he knew their name, their siblings, and he would, you know, ask the teachers how you're doing and things like that. So to me, I think the character of the man is probably what I'll remember the most, because he was very, very giving and free-hearted. And there's probably a million stories people can tell you about how he went about his business in the community, as well as being a widely respected player in the franchise.
0: Yeah, I know. I think I've shared this story before, but the Colts played the Patriots in 2018. Again, Kenny was an undrafted free agent originally of New England. You know, only spent, what, 3 or 4 months there? It'd be like the undrafted class we saw just signed last night by the Colts. He got cut at the end of the preseason, and the Colts, as they, the first year of Chris Ballard, they retooled so much of their roster. If I remember correctly, I think they had 5 waiver claims, which is a massive amount at that time of the year. And I'll bring up Kevin Rogers' name again, the longtime scout. I think he said, kind of spoke up in the personnel meeting of, hey, I get that Kenny doesn't maybe necessarily fit our height requirement at corner, but, you know, he's got this long wingspan, and I think he can kind of make up for it, and he's super instinctual, those sorts of things. And so the Colts did make a waiver claim. I think they also claimed Pierre Desir, who had a decent couple-year run here as well at corner. And when the Colts played the Patriots that next year, I, you know, that was back when you did visiting coach conference calls. And so Belichick was on the conference call, and I thought, you know what, shot in the dark. Maybe Belichick will have a 2-second answer, but that will be par for the course for him. And so I just threw a Kenny Moore question his way, and he gave about a 2-minute answer on Kenny. And I was really struck by that, of like, man, here's a guy that spent like 3 or 4 months with you and, you know, was pretty much an undrafted free agent that you cut, and yet he gave this, you know, super expansive answer. And, you know, Kenny's told the story before where he first got to the Colts. He had a couple special teams penalties early in that 2017 season, and he thought he was going to get cut. And, you know, that team was so bad that he got great opportunity in 2017. And then the rest is history. I mean, he is just a dependable playmaking corner, was what he was for so much of his career. 21 interceptions. I always would laugh, James, whenever teams would throw screens to the side of where Kenny Moore was. He'd blow those up instantly and play so much bigger than whatever height, weight measurables that he was listed at. So, you know, obviously when you see news like that, you know, I thought back on the career, but, you know, I know those are curious about why. You know, why is this happening? I will say I get the vibe that it's very mutual. I think Kenny wants fresh, and I think the Colts are content with saying goodbye to him and rolling with Justin Wally as that nickel corner. But I would say some combination of age, new scheme and coordinator, pricey contract, and the presence of Justin Wally. Probably put those 4 things, add it all up, and here he is, another pillar out the door. Which, again, it's an offseason unlike any other, with how many notable Colts have exited.
1: Yeah, I had to go back through the files. Unlike Mark, I was actually doing some work there, and it wasn't trying to blackmail Kenny Moore on his way out. But
2: I was trying to get my Twitter password back. What are you talking about? Get these car ads off of here.
1: Yeah, I'm sure you have plenty of those parked outside the old Radio 1 building here. So if you need a free car, you know, feel free to stop at the station. But as far as Kenny Moore goes,
2: there's a big bow outside.
1: Yeah, exactly. Car, yeah. And I got, you know, beachfront property to sell you in the middle of Indianapolis. But I dug up some audio, and he kind of hinted, not that he was necessarily wanting to leave immediately after the season ended, Kevin, but he kind of went on the defense when I asked him, hey, what about your future here? Because when we went in that locker room after the Houston game, honestly, Kevin, outside of Quentin Nelson, Jonathan Taylor, Daniel Jones, Alec Pierce, those probably like my 4 that come to mind immediately. The rest of the team, I was kind of just like, are you going to be here? Like, should we feel like anybody has earned the right to just tell you they're going to be here no matter what? So I was asking a few guys about that, and he weighed in. So we'll play the audio here for you coming up on the show here in a bit.
0: Yeah, I mean, I thought there would be some changes. I'd be lying to you if I thought there'd be this many.
1: Do you remember the question you asked? Do you remember the players you threw out there? I think it was to Stephen Holder. You were asking, hey, these 4 guys, you know, how many are coming back? And did all of them leave?
0: The only one that's back is Alec Pierce. Yeah, it was Alec Pierce, Michael Pittman Jr., Zaire Franklin, and Kenny. And my thought was multiple would be gone. I'd be lying to you if I thought three of the four would be gone.
1: And that's three team captains in recent years.
0: Yeah. So a lot to get to. On the Kenny Moore front, we'll play that audio that James said for you there. Also, a little update on the Anthony Richardson front via Adam Schefter at ESPN. We'll toss that your way coming up a little bit later. And I do find Sunday just super awkward with the Pacers and lottery.
1: Oh, boy, yeah.
0: And by that, I guess I mean this, just to tease it a little bit, James. Like, when you watch your favorite team, when you are a fan of your favorite team, you're, whatever, texting your buddies, family members, like, hey, I think we're going to win this game because I believe in Halliburton, Mendoza, Braden Smith, CJ Carr, you know, like, whoever you're, you know, hey, you know, our run game, Jonathan Taylor's going to have a big day. You're watching an event on Sunday of your favorite team, and what the hell are you saying you believe in? Luck? Like,
1: I guess so.
0: The coin flipping, like, there, it's so much out of your control, and I get sports are virtually out of your control, but if that makes sense at all, like, you know, again, when we watch sporting events, we have specific rooting interests and beliefs in our teams, in the players, in the coaches, etc., that we watch, but, you know, hell, TJ McConnell's not even behind that door, you know, whoever it is, Kevin Pritchard or, you know, Chad Buchanan or whoever the Pacers are throwing back there, so it's just a, boy, it's an odd feeling. It's just weird. I think it's so weird.
1: I think it adds to the weirdness, too, because the Pacers are coming off their worst season in franchise history. Like, they're usually not bottom dwellers. I know the last couple of years they've had some top 10 picks with Benedict Mather and Jairus Walker and potentially this one coming up, but this isn't the trust the process Sixers. This isn't the Brooklyn Nets of recent years where they're always in the mix for the top pick or teams of that ilk. So, in a way, I'm almost like, I was having this conversation last night, actually, with Alex Golden, friend of the show and, you know, Locked On Pacers.
0: Setting the pace.
1: I'm sorry, not Locked On Pacers. Setting the pace. Locked On Pacers is Tony East, my mistake. But when I'm looking at, you know, just the outcome or potentially the outcome, before they change the rules and mess with the lottery, again, do the basketball guys know where Indiana is? Because they probably won't be here, again, assuming things get relatively back to normal next year. People are relatively healthy. So I'm just thinking to myself, if there's ever a time for the Pacers to be rewarded, it's before they could possibly get screwed in the future.
0: It is a busy, busy Friday. We got a lot to throw your way. This is the Fan Morning Show. 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It happens. Hire Hensley. Kevin Bowen, James Boyd, and a man that can kiss my you-know-what, Mark Dyke.
1: Or you could win, like, a, you know, car from him, Kevin.
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0: Well, a lot more to get to from a Colts standpoint coming up on the other side, but rookie minicamp will begin later today. Actually, rookies into town last night. What, six, James, of the eight draft picks signed?
1: Yes, the only two that did not sign were Bryce Betcher and Jalen Farmer.
0: Yeah, and honestly, at this point, it's kind of a foregone conclusion these rookies sign their contracts.
1: I don't know, that Jalen Farmer holdout, baby.
0: And just to be clear, Betcher and Farmer can still participate today.
1: Yes.
0: That does not mean anything in regards to their status on the field. So that will be later today. We'll hear from Shane Steichen, so we'll see anything on the Anthony Richardson front, as obviously yesterday we saw the news. Kenny Moore II officially released. Why couldn't the Colts trade him? Let's get into that conversation coming up here on the other side. The association last night, you did see the Pistons take a 2-0 series lead. Their boy Tobias Harris has been really good here in the postseason, James, after, you know, really kind of being like, oh yeah, I kind of forgot they gave him all that money and he hasn't really done much for them.
1: Yeah, he's been, I believe, over 20 points a game in the playoffs, a great sidekick to Kay Cunningham, because going into the playoffs, you thought it would be the other all-star, Jalen Duren, who's kind of struggled a bit offensively, but Tobias has come to the rescue, and Kay Cunningham, boy, that fourth quarter yesterday, he just took over one of the best players in the East and really in the NBA. But I think guard-wise, he's making a case until Haliburton comes back to be the best guard in the East.
0: The Lakers did lead at halftime last night, but you wouldn't know it by watching the second half or seeing the final score. The Thunder once again pull away from the Lakers in convincing fashion. How about A.J. Mitchell for the Thunder? Like, this dude didn't even play, really, against the Pacers last year in the finals. And now he's probably like their third most important guy right now.
1: Yeah, SGA picked up his third foul pretty early there, sat for a long time in the third quarter, and A.J. Mitchell looked like he was the All-NBA guard. So I think he has the best contract in the NBA, KB. He signed for 3 years, $8.7 million last year, and he's leading the offense for the NBA's overall number one seed in the playoffs. Like, it's nothing. So, man, Sam Presti's been cooking over there in OKC.
0: We'll see about the status of OG Anunoby. He is questionable. Is it hamstring or calf?
1: It's a hamstring. And he's day-to-day, which to me probably means you need to miss at least a week with a hamstring, no?
0: Well, and with OG, I think back to Pacers-Knicks a couple years ago.
1: Oh, I'm sorry for laughing, but they put him out there and he could not move.
0: Yeah.
1: He made a couple shots. I'll give him some credit there. But boy, that was not a good medical decision there.
0: Dude, I legitimately felt bad for him in that game seven of that series. And the Knicks were up 2-0, remember, in that series when he left, didn't play for the next four games. And he's been huge for them here so far in this postseason. All right, cars on the track tomorrow, or today, I should say, over there at IMS. It is the Sanzio Grand Prix coming up. Green flag will be 4:57, I believe, officially. Tomorrow, weather looks really good. Doug Bull's going to join us here coming up to round out the show. So today you'll have a morning practice over there at 9, another one in the afternoon, I believe it's 1 o'clock, and then qualifying. It'll be a little happy hour action there for the road course. Alex Palou, your three-time defending champ. Great start to the season for Kyle Kirkwood, and those two a little spicy there in the old press conference yesterday. We might have to throw that question to Doug Bowles when he joins us coming up a little bit later. The Indiana Fever, James, they start their regular season mañana, a 7.5-point favorite over the Dallas Wings tomorrow at 1 o'clock.
1: Yeah, you stopped by practice yesterday, so what did you think of your first experience seeing the new crew together?
0: Yeah, I was curious availability-wise. Didn't look like Mo Billings was doing anything when we were there.
1: No.
0: So, you know, she's thought to be a starter, isn't that?
1: I believe she's thought to be a starter and, a big piece of that front court.
0: So, Maisha Hines-Allen, I guess, would slide into the starting lineup. That is, again, the sibling of Josh Hines-Allen, the pass rusher for the Jacksonville Jaguars. So, yeah, I mean, Stephanie White, I thought, was certainly pretty intense there in the, you know, handful of minutes that we watched them doing a little offense action there. Amber Cox, their GM, will join us here coming up at 9 o'clock. Mark Dykton, go ahead.
2: The Cubs completed their four-game sweep. This is an official four-game sweep, so I assume it passes the Kevin Bowen smell test here as they routed the Reds yesterday 8-3. Big O, Oscar Robertson in attendance to watch that ass-kicking take place. He was joking that the Cubs could put up a baker's dozen against the Reds, so that was great to see. And, Cubs on a nine-game winning streak. I think that's now 15 in a row at Wrigley. They're closing in on the all-time record of 18, and then the Reds have lost seven straight. They now find themselves six games back and at the bottom of the barrel of the NL Central.
1: And your take on this, KB, you kind of spun it a little bit.
0: Yeah. Mark cares. I've never seen him celebrate something in my entire life. This is more than he celebrated that Caleb Williams pass in the playoffs. This is just, it makes me feel like the Reds have arrived. And the fact that he's going to this degree in the first week of May, I think is beyond laughable.
2: Those are quite some alternative facts that you're throwing together in your head there to try to make sense of this.
0: I beg to differ. I don't think anything alternative about it. I'd love to snap that broom over your head that you brought in here in the opening.
1: Segments. Hey.
0: A couple volleyball notes in the Ignite. Unfortunately, their season came to an end last night. They lost in five sets down there in Dallas. They're up 2-1. And so their outstanding year comes to a close. Ball State, chirp, chirp, their volleyball program, men's-wise, in the Final Four coming up tonight. And I can't believe that we're really expanding this NCAA tournament to 76 teams.
1: Yeah, everything about my childhood is changing, and I don't like it. I'm the old man yelling at the cloud. But money rules the world, I suppose.
0: I don't think I've said about the tournament in the last 10 years. You know what we need more of? We need more Tuesday, Wednesday play-in games. I need to see, the Indiana, they won one game in the last month of the season. I really needed to see them on that Tuesday night in Dayton.
2: Did you see that mock-up of like what the bracket is going
0: to
2: look like?
0: It's like 6-point font to fit everything on the bracket.
2: I know. People need to have double pages or something to write back to back.
1: Yeah, and see that right there, Kevin, I'm thinking of how you print out the bracket every year, and it's so pristine and
0: holding
1: beautiful.
0: Holding your firstborn.
1: And they're going to try to make you, change that a little bit.
2: You're going to need a magnifying glass to kind of see each bracket.
1: Yeah, I'm not loving it.
0: Well, again, I go back to a conversation, James, you and I had last week down there at the Legends Golf Course when we were debating the NCAA tournament expanding and the tanking measures that the NBA is trying to correct. What's the problem? You've never said the NCAA tournament's a problem. Tanking is a problem. You try and correct that, you don't need to touch the tournament. Especially in this manner. All we're doing is adding play-in games.
1: I agree with you.
0: But that announcement becoming official yesterday.
1: I don't care what we think.
0: Amen to that. And my Hurricanes. I'm all, screw the Reds. It's all about the Carolina Hurricanes right now, baby. Big winners last night. Beer skates around.
1: Would a beer skate help you
0: to that
1: alleviate some of the pain from?
0: I would need a beer skate, a beer Zamboni, and yeah. What else? I feel like there's one more.
1: I don't know. I feel like there's not a helmet. It was something else.
0: Hurricanes did there.
2: I mean, don't remember what the other one was.
0: The Borg Warner beer that guy AI Photoshopped sent it into us. That's what I need here on this Friday. Morning. Kevin Bowen, James Boyd, Mark Dykton. I reluctantly say that last name. Why couldn't the Colts trade Kenny Moore II? We'll get in that conversation coming up next.
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20: 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Sunny and 75. 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
27: We're going to have mostly cloudy skies and a breezy day ahead. There is a chance for scattered showers, especially this afternoon and evening. A few thunderstorms could be in the mix. Highs will rise near 66 degrees. I'm Fox 59 meteorologist Amber Hardwick for The Fan.

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1: Well, I've been out to that Grand Prix before when the weather has not looked like what it's supposed to look like tomorrow. So should be an outstanding day there over at 16th in Georgetown for that one. Again, Alex Palou, your three-time defending champ. Doug Bowl is going to join us coming up later in the show. We also got, Mark, couple pairs of Carb Day tickets to give away.
2: Two pairs, yeah.
1: Two pairs?
2: Yes, sir.
1: About one right now.
2: Okay.
1: One pair right now. Just give us CARB. 317-239-1070. CARB. C-A-R-B on the text line. And Mark will send a pair of people to CARB Day. 2 weeks.
2: Maybe even a new car, too. We'll see.
1: Well, yeah. For those not following along there, Mark, the old Twitter account hacked. So what do we do?
3: Two-factor verification. Come on. He's a rookie.
1: Did you not name all, like, the what? Of these nine pictures, what for? A picture of a stoplight?
2: I did that yeah. One? But it was like, oh, there's two-factor authenticator needed. I'm like, and Twitter doesn't tell you what app they need. It just says, use your generated code on the authenticator app. And I'm like, which one? And it doesn't say. I'm like, okay.
1: So by the way, I've never gotten that right the first time when they asked me to name, like, four stop signs.
2: I always miss one. Oh. I'm like, oh, I didn't see that bus back there.
1: I literally have never gotten it right.
2: And when you have to click the boxes of, like, where's the motorcycle? I'm like, do I have to do the wheels too? Yeah. I don't understand what y'all need here.
1: Tyler Stevenson tried to tag guys home yesterday afternoon. Why no trade? James Boyd, Kenny Moore the second yesterday released. That saves the Colts, what, $7
3: million? Yes, in cap space.
1: Out of $13 million cap hit.
3: Oh, they didn't need necessarily more cap space this year.
1: Well, you don't have to tell me that twice. why don't you think they were able to trade him?
3: Well, I think number one, going back to, was this the pre-draft, Kevin, when Chris Ballard basically said they would release him? Well, I'll offer him some latitude. The only latitude there is to cut him. And so if I'm an opposing team hearing that, I'm like, oh, I'll just wait. But from a football and roster standpoint, he is an aging player. He's going to be 31, I believe, in August. Probably lost a step. And also, he's an expensive player if you were to trade for him. You have to take on, I believe, about $6 million, I want to say, if not more, in his salary cap or a salary cap hit. So, to me, I don't necessarily think that's... Actually, I take that back. His base salary was like $10 million, if I'm not mistaken. Correct me on that, Kevin, if I'm wrong. But my point is, he's aging, he's expensive, and you could just get them for cheap or cheaper on the open market once they release them.
1: You know, it's pretty crazy. And I think back to those three notable pillar Colts, however you want to describe them, either being traded or cut this year by the football team. Zaire Franklin, Michael Pittman Jr., Kenny Moore the second. For Zaire Franklin, James, you got a rotational defensive tackle in Colby Wooden.
3: Yes.
1: For Michael Pittman Jr., you moved up, what was it, 15 spots from round 7 to round 6, 20 spots from round 7 to round 6, whatever it was, in the draft. For Kenny Moore the second, you obviously got nothing. Now, we should note there is some cap relief that you did get by trading Michael Pittman Jr.
3: Oh, yes.
1: Some cap relief by releasing Kenny Moore the second. But think about that. You traded away. Debate whatever you think of those three players. They were three of your top, whatever, let's say 15 players from the last couple of seasons. And in return for those three guys, you moved up 20-some spots on day three of the draft, at the end of day three. You got a rotational defensive tackle in Colby Wooden and cap relief that seemingly you haven't used. It's just wild that, like, it's played out in that manner. And again, this goes back to the conversation we now have had for 2 months of, I believe, so many eggs of this offseason basket were in on Trey Hendrickson. And as soon as the Trey Hendrickson thing fell apart, it was like no real plan B in allocating where that cap space was going to go. And as we sit here on this Friday morning, what are they sitting on, $30 million cap space? Something like that?
3: Yeah, you got to try out later today.
1: it has me perplexed, James Boyd.
3: Yeah, because to me, when you look at the open market, there really isn't a big market person to sign at this point. There really hardly ever is this late into a free agency. So when we talk about the changes that were made, I do think some of them were necessary. I'm not saying that every starter that departed or was traded or whatever should have stayed in Indy, but the question is, are you better? And I'm not sure that's a yes. I would probably lean a lot more towards no because of the players you moved on from and the lack of replacements you found.
1: Yeah, I would agree there. And again, like when we did the debates in February and early March, hey, what's the offseason going to look like? What's the offseason going to look like? My thought was when I said, you brought it up earlier in the show, when I said to Stephen Holder when we had him on back around that time, how many of these guys will be back? Alec Pierce, Michael Pittman Jr., yep. Zaire Franklin, Kenny Moore II. My thought was by some of those guys leaving, you would have found maybe not a Cam Bynum and a Chavarius Ward, but you would have found one of those two in free agency.
3: Yeah.
1: Like last year, they made two big time cannonball in the deep end of the pool splashes.
3: Yeah.
1: In free agency. You could make an argument they made none this year. I mean, obviously they re-signed their own, but again, that's retention with Daniel Jones and Alec Pierce. Where have you gotten better? You know, last year they improved their secondary. I think no questions asked.
3: Where's your outside free agent?
1: Right. Exactly. Where are the guys that didn't put on a horseshoe last year that are now in the building making you better? That was kind of my general premise of the offseason. It's yes, retain Jones, retain Pierce, but by opening up additional cap space, you're going to take a swing defensively like you did in the secondary the previous offseason with Kenny, with Cam Bynum and with Chavarius Ward. And that, I think, is what is really lacking here on May 8th.
3: I agree wholeheartedly. I wish I could disagree, but yeah, who's their biggest outside free agent signing? Is it Arden Key?
1: Gosh.
3: I'm trying to think. And the fact that I think this long probably tells you the answer.
1: Yeah. I mean, yeah, it probably is. Arden Key. So a journeyman third pass rusher on most teams.
3: And again, I get a little antsy when I hear the old, we'll do this by committee approach. When you do things by committee on the football field and in sports, it usually means you don't have the dude. That goes for basketball. That goes for football. That goes for any sport that we talk about here on these airwaves.
1: A damn committee that left Notre Dame out of the college football playoff. Kiss my ass like Mark can today.
3: I was going to say a little different committee for that one. But the point is, yeah, you haven't found that dude. And so you're banking on the players that you already had in-house taking another step forward, especially on defense. And then you're asking guys who didn't perform hardly at all last year to suddenly be guys. So you're asking Latu, hey, you had a pretty, I would say, good season last year. It was okay. It was above average. 8.5 sacks, 3 picks. We need you to go be a 10-plus, 12-sack guy. That's what we need. But also, Jalen Tuimoloau, who they keep mentioning as a potential starter, someone who could contend for that starting role opposite Latu, hey, he's going to be good. He's going to be a guy. He's got a lot of tools. He started 0 games last year and had 0 sacks. So he's literally trying to go from nothing to something significant in one offseason for a team that doesn't have time to wait. They have no room for error. The error or the margin for error has shrunk even since last season. So I'm struggling to see the kind of the vision here besides not running it back, but having some pieces in place that you had last year. Tweaking a couple of things, notably when it comes to your defense, but not necessarily adding notable things to your defense.
2: Does your confidence in the secondary change at all? Because we kind of knew this Kenny Moore stuff was going to happen before the season started. So are you still confident that it's the strength of the team right now? Or are you a little more like, now that he's officially gone, you're shaking a little bit?
1: No, I mean, I'll stand by what I said yesterday, Mark, because, yeah, I do think this is kind of a foregone conclusion for the last several weeks now. I do think it has the ability to still be a really good group. Now, you're going to need pristine health, and you're going to need Justin Wally to be ready to go, as crazy as that sounds for a rookie that's never played in the NFL coming off a torn ACL. But, I mean, they are giddy about Justin Wally. They look like you with that damn broom right now. With how excited
2: I've returned the broom. The broom is gone now.
3: I thought that was like a custom broom at first, but Mark, can you explain maybe some of the effort you put into making that a custom Reds broom?
2: Well, I originally was going to bring one from my house, and then I forgot to grab it before I left on the porch. So I told Ashley, I'm like, the broom's on the porch. She's like, why? I'm like, no, don't worry about it. So I grabbed one from the engineering room, then I printed off a red sticker.
1: Some high schooler ding-dong ditches you and steals that broom.
2: I printed off a red sticker. Unlike jQuery, I didn't print off every major league logo. I just did one this time, but full ink, and I just taped it on the broom. Okay. And then I cleaned up in the studio a little bit.
1: Hope they take that out of your next paycheck, that ink you just
2: the ink
1: ruined
2: all
1: so
2: 60 cents
1: by you.
2: I think it was worth it.
1: Who replaces Kenny Moore II on the side of Lucas Oil?
3: It should be Daniel Jones. I believe Mike Chappell, the dean, put a poll out on Twitter yesterday about this. And last time I checked, because my vote was for Daniel Jones, I feel like if you gave a quarterback $88 million,
1: Chappell's poll, will you find that?
2: Sure.
1: If you over Alec Pierce?
2: Now am I supposed to be able to log in on Twitter and find this? I'm having issues.
3: I forgot that you're banned. Don't worry. Yeah. You always talk about Mark clicking on things, and boy, at that age, like,
2: of all the things I've clicked on, the one that got me in trouble was trying to help a listener out, I think.
1: Elon said, one too many OnlyFans clicks by Mark Dykton over there. And you thought I was a nerd for clicking on NCAA men's golf bracketology yesterday.
3: And I believe your Twitter's still working correctly.
1: Password worked this morning.
3: So yeah, I found the poll.
1: Are you not going two defense, two offense? Do we not need to balance it out?
3: No, I don't care anything about that. But who's up there now? Who's the four?
1: So right now, Jonathan Taylor, DeForest Buckner, Quentin Nelson, and then you'll go thank you for the memories, right, for Kenny for a couple months, and then you'll change it out come August.
3: I'm not doing the thank you for the memories thing. I'm switching that today. Today.
4: I guess it is probably Daniel Jones. I don't think that. First off, I don't think anybody deserves a four spot. They should put Blue up there. I say that in all honesty.
3: What do you mean? No, I'm putting my.
4: You need
3: foot
4: to have
3: down.
4: A multi-year,
3: no,
4: proven,
3: no,
4: Pro Bowl caliber no. player. I think that is a prerequisite to go up there.
3: I disagree.
4: Daniel Jones has played how many games as a Colt?
3: What was it? 13.
4: Sauce Gardner has played how many games as a Colt?
3: Less than that.
4: I don't think Alec Pierce has had multiple years yet of proving himself. So, yeah, actually, I'm going to go with Blue.
2: If you do a montage, put Peyton, Reggie, Edge all up there, do something like that. Dallas Clark, Jeff Saturday.
3: I disagree.
4: Bill Brooks, a great human, put him up there.
3: I think Daniel Jones, after playing on a broken leg and tearing his Achilles, deserves to be up there. Well, he played through everything for you.
4: Well, put Anthony Richardson up there if we're going to go the injury card.
3: Don't even give me that. They had the best offense in the league, one of the best offenses in NFL history to the first 10 games.
2: The only other one is Tyler Warren. Like, that's it. And he's coming off. He's only a second-year player.
4: Again, multiple years.
3: DJ.
4: Shane says Rigoberto Sanchez. I can get behind Rigoberto Sanchez more than I can get behind Daniel Jones.
3: Well, when you said Shane, I was ducking and dodging, thinking, where's Anthony Richardson? Because he ain't putting him up there. I'm going with Daniel Jones.
4: So what was the Chappell poll result?
3: There's still 13 hours left, but there's 48% that want Alec Pierce, 30% want Tyler Warren, 14% want someone else other than Daniel Jones, Alec Pierce, or Tyler Warren. Daniel Jones is in last place right now at 8%. You guys are haters.
4: I want Luke Rhodes snapping to Rigoberto Sanchez.
2: Oh, I can see Alec Pierce, too. I mean, you just paid the man, too. I could see that being one of them.
3: How about this from IU fan in Texas? KBJB put Chappie up there. Boy. You know what? I want Chap or Kevin Bowen with his We Grow Hair indie ad up there.
2: If Chap had to eat a vegetable to get a banner on the side of Lucas Oil,
3: he would not do it. Oh my gosh, it would never happen.
4: He would not.
3: He would be bannerless.
4: He told me the other day he doesn't want the Kevin Bowen burger from Cluster Truck because he doesn't want to eat the lettuce. I did tell him if he would like, he could hold the lettuce. By the way, shout out to Nick, our IT guy here in the building. He said yesterday that the order of the Kevin Bowen burger from Cluster Truck. So thank you, Nick.
3: Let's go.
4: 20% of sales going to the IU Simon Cancer Center. Coming up on the other side, a little bit more on the Anthony Richardson front. Adam Schefter had some comments in regards to Richardson's status with the team. A little bit new, I think, from what maybe we've heard. So we'll hit on that upcoming here. Did that make sense, what I was saying earlier about the Pacers and the lottery on Sunday? Like, it's just a weird type of fandom to have because it's totally out of your control.
3: Yes. And there's nothing you can really trust. Like, for example, last year during the playoffs, even when the Pacers were in dire straits, you could trust Tyrese Halliburton on that final possession because he had kind of proven himself to that point.
1: Hall of Fame coach, Siakam's an all-star. Yeah, I mean, like, you know, that's where your hope, your belief in. What's your belief for Sunday? A coin flip?
3: Like I said, you're just hoping that God knows where the Steve Alford Inn is. We're at Newcastle. Seymour, show Indiana some love.
1: So if the Pacers don't get it, do we just say curse? We just say the NBA hates the Pacers?
3: I mean, that's the first thing coming out of my mouth.
1: Is that what the three previous years' teams that had the worst odds and all got the fifth pick said?
3: Yeah, of course. I mean, that's fandom. I feel like if you miss out on that pick, you have the right to
1: spin it like I'm spinning the rest.
3: Yeah, at least for a day or two. But I also think that Pacers fans are kind of hardened to how tough the league can be and how cruel sports can be. I was thinking about Reggie Miller the other day. I was watching Reggie. I saw a clip of him talking about not winning a championship. And it's like this dude in his era went up against Michael Jordan in his prime. Took him to 7 games, I believe, in that last run for the 3-peat for the Bulls. And then you build your team back up again and you face who? Shaq and Kobe during their 3-peat. My goodness. And then one of your best teams has the brawl happen. So if anybody knows about bad luck, it is certainly Pacers fans. And then, obviously, Game 7 last year. So I think Pacers fans would be cynical about it. But like I said, I'm holding out a little bit of hope there that there are some, you know, my team is on the floor magic ready for the Pacers on Sunday.
1: One NFL note I saw late last night, Juwan Jennings signing with the Minnesota Vikings. I know we did the exercise a few days ago.
3: A lot of JJs over there.
1: Yeah, a lot of JJs. Are there any outside the building free agents right now that you would go after? Jennings was the one wideout name. I know you were all about Keenan Allen. Jennings was the one that I kind of pointed to.
3: Keenan Allen's still available, KB.
1: Stylistically kind of fits a little bit of what you're departing with Michael Pittman Jr. But I think, and I've really said this since the day one of the Pittman departure, I didn't get the vibe the Colts felt the need to seriously try and replace Michael Pittman Jr. And if you look at free agency in the draft, again, outside of the building guys, they've gone out and gotten Nick Westbrook-Ikhine. I'm throwing my arms in the air right now, just kind of a journeyman wideout.
3: What an endorsement.
1: You know, if not, he doesn't have the resume of Pittman Jr.
3: No, not even close.
1: A poor man's Pittman Jr. is probably how I would describe him. And then Deion Burks in round 7. You know, wideout was a debate. How early in the draft would they go with that position group? We saw it on the With the Next Pick series they had earlier this week. They actually mentioned wideout as one of their bigger needs. So, I just think this is probably where they're at right now with wideout. Ashton Doolin, Laquon Treadwell, come on down.
3: Do you think they should have gone after someone like Juwan Jennings just because they have the salary cap space to do so now?
1: The list is a little barren, so like he was the one that kind of jumped out
3: That's true.
1: At me off of that. I would have probably done wideout earlier in the draft, I guess is the route that I would have gone. You know, in today's day and age of college football, there are so many receivers. And I remember talking about this before the draft started. You know, credit to Chris Bowd. When he's drafted wideout early, for the most part, he's done a nice job with it. Pittman, Pierce, down. I mean, yeah, you can throw in a Paris Campbell or something like that. But when they have drafted day 3 wideouts, I'm not asking them to go be Pierre Garcon. That's unrealistic expectations. But could a day 3 wideout become a 4th receiver for you? You know, when you look at his history there, Mike Strawn, Deion Kane, Reese Fountain, you know, those guys just haven't really done anything for you. So that's kind of my thought there. But, you know, again, Deion Burks, they're very high on. They feel like should have gone a lot earlier. And I think a lot of NFL draft people, frankly, think that. The latest on Anthony Richardson Sr., the tone sounds a little different from ESPN's Adam Schefter. We'll throw that audio your way upcoming. Still got a pair of Carb Day tickets to give away. I believe a man that will be in the lottery room coming up on Sunday, like behind the door. He's going to join us coming up at 8:30. Fever GM Amber Cox at 9. Cars on the track in a little over an hour over there at IMS. Doug Bull's going to join us for our Friday May combos with him coming up at 9:45. Thank you for closing out the week with us, Fan Morning Show, right here on The Fan.
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1: Well, from the Hensley Legal Group Command Center, it happens higher Hensley indeed. Myself, Kevin Bowen, James Boyd, Mark Dighton behind the glass, Fever GM Amber Cox going to join us in an hour. Doug Bowles coming up 9:45. You'll have Cars on the Track. 9 o'clock, that's IndyCar, Cars on the Track. 9 o'clock for a practice over there on the road course. We will have the Sanzio

0: Grand Prix coming up tomorrow. I mean, how about this weekend? For mid-May, you've got Colts rookie minicamp. We'll be out there for that later today. You've got the Indiana Fever, their season getting started tomorrow, 1 o'clock. I believe that's big ABC for them. Obviously, just mentioned the Grand Prix. Looks to be outstanding. Mother Nature to greet us coming up for that tomorrow. And then the lottery on Sunday. You got a favorite of the four?
1: I think my favorite is probably the season opener for the Fever. You're going to have the last four number one picks in that game. AZ Fudd this year, Paige Beckers last year, CC, Caitlin Clark in 2024, and then Aaliyah Boston in 2023. So a lot of star power from that perspective. That place is going to be rocking, I would imagine. It's going to sound like a playoff game there. But the one I'm probably most intrigued about, probably most nervous about, is Sunday.
0: Yeah, it's funny. Like, all four of them are kind of different in their own right. You know, you bring up the Fever. Obviously, it's a game.
1: Yeah.
0: So that
1: real deal, baby.
0: That carries
1: something. Like you mentioned earlier, you can control to a degree as a fan. You can trust your players to do something about it.
0: Exactly. The Grand Prix is going to be an outstanding kind of outdoor viewing experience with that. And we're one step closer to the real thing that everybody loves here in the month of May. I would argue that the NFL is king in 98% of the things they do. So anytime they have something of note, it's definitely a lot of eyes on it. And then lastly, for the lottery, I mean, as weird as it is going to be to watch Sunday afternoon, it could be one of the more pivotal moments the franchise has ever had. And I know there's some that might say that's a little hyperbolic, but like if you get that pick and the pick leads to being a star, I mean, I don't think that's hyperbolic at all. Hell, you can make the case, even if that dude becomes whatever, a six man for you next year and you win it all, it's one of the more important moments in the franchise's history.
1: Can I mention this?
0: Anything to win a title. Anything to win a title.
1: Mark, I don't know. Do you have the breaking news sounder?
0: Sure.
1: Perhaps.
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1: So this via Ramona Shelbourne, ESPN reporter, she talked to Darren Peterson, and they finally found out why he was cramping so much. And according to him, he got testing done, blood work done at the end of the season, and it says that his cramping was due to his use of high doses of creatine, which created the condition. And so I'm reading this ESPN story right now, and I'll probably finish it up during the break. I'd encourage you all to check it out after the show. It kind of explains or details what he went through while he was at Kansas. And he couldn't find a solution until he got his blood work done, took 2 weeks off, and they did a bunch of tests, and they finally found that, I guess, he already had a high level of creatine in his body naturally. And so when he was trying to take this supplement, which, for those listening, it's basically meant to like build muscle mass, get you stronger, stuff like that, it really messed with his body. And so as I'm reading through this story, Darren kind of explained that, yeah, I didn't want to say anything because I couldn't say anything. I didn't know what was going on. All I knew was that my body was cramping, and I was scared for it to happen again. And he kind of details this very scary moment that he had before the season started where he had a full body cramp. It kind of reminds me, of the way he describes it, of what Kelce Mitchell went through.
0: Mm-hmm. I was thinking that as well.
1: And he was terrified of that happening again. So he says in the story, yeah, man, like I thought I was going to die on the court or on the training table because I couldn't necessarily move my body. And anytime he felt like he was starting to cramp up, he kind of would freak out and, hey, get me out of the game or I can't do this anymore. And he was very candid. He has a moment here, a quote in here where he says, I don't know if that's the right or wrong thing to do, but I did it. So, you know, the timing of this coming out, coming before the draft, does that help his stock? Does that hurt his stock? Whatever the case may be. At least it does seem like he's found a solution and one that is not as mysterious as whatever we speculated before.
0: A lot of creatine in the body sounds like a high school football player. It's found the weight room.
1: Yeah.
0: You know, just throwing all the powder in the morning drink there. Yeah, I mean, you look at Kristen Peek, who we had on earlier in the week, NBA draft analyst, and she was, I would say, vehemently against any of the let's use the word slander, for lack of a better term,
1: yeah,
0: on Darren Peterson. And, you know, she has a heavy amount of background information on it. So, you know, maybe this is kind of where some of that stems from in a little bit more detail. And obviously, if the Pacers get, what, two, three, maybe four, but certainly two or three, we're going to be debating Darren Peterson a whole lot here over the next few months. And honestly, before the season started, a lot of people thought Darren Peterson was number one in this draft class.
1: They went head-to-head, him and A.J. DeBanza, and he looked like the best player in that matchup.
0: So, you know, I don't know if this resurfaces that conversation or what, but certainly something to keep an eye on with the lottery coming up on Sunday. All right, Mark, let's get to this Anthony Richardson Sr. update from Adam Schefter yesterday. And again, just to remind everybody, Anthony Richardson back in the building. It is phase two of the Colts offseason program. That means that you can do routes versus air. You still are not into the 11-on-11 aspect of the offseason. That'll come later this month, but it is still voluntary. And Anthony Richardson has not been with the team the first 2 weeks. And throughout this, we thought the Kenny Moore situation was different than the Anthony Richardson situation. I think you and I, James, are both on the same page. We felt like, if you ask the question, either, neither, both, who might get released, I think the thought was always Kenny was much more likely to get released than Anthony Richardson. This was Adam Schefter yesterday on ESPN with an update on the Colts quarterback.
3: It means that right now he's stuck in Indianapolis. The value is not what the Colts would have wanted to make any potential trade. Rather than deal him away, the Colts figured it was best to hold on to him right now. Quarterbacks are currency. Their value doesn't go down. And even though there was not a team willing to surrender the type of draft pick compensation the Colts would want now, doesn't mean that that won't happen later in training camp. There could be injuries. There could be teams that have quarterback struggles. There might be somebody who's willing to pay more for Anthony Richardson in August than they were in April prior to or during the NFL draft. And so the Colts made the decision to hold on to the former high number first round draft pick and not deal him. And they'll figure they'll move on with him on the roster and essentially address it later.
0: What do you make of what Schefter said?
1: That's interesting, and I get what he's saying because it's kind of like supply and demand. If you go through training camp, backup goes down, hey, let's call the Colts and get what we need to kind of bolster our quarterback room. But the whole part about the Colts didn't necessarily get the value they wanted for Anthony in these trade talks, what value do you think he has? And I say this seriously, not as a shot to him or the organization, but you all can't say if he can see. So what value did you really expect? Seriously. That's my question.
0: Well, my first thought hearing that is, wouldn't that be great if they ever said radio people are currency? Wouldn't that be great if that's how they described us?
1: We could use a little more of it. Always.
0: Man. Gosh, that'd be awesome.
1: I think you're a $100 bill.
0: Oh, man. How great would that be? QB's a currency. I actually do agree with Schefter on that.
1: Mark's currency is
0: nice little bar.
4: I'm a poo dollar.
0: Well, he just spent it all on the colored ink to print out that Reds logo.
1: Well, I was thinking about the car he parked outside with the bow on it.
4: Shout out to my mentor.
0: Yeah, in regards to Richardson, well, first off, I think for the Richardson camp, if the Colts are done with him, the best case scenario right now would probably be for him to be elsewhere. Because I get what Schefter is trying to say, that like teams get desperate the closer you get to a season. Like if your quarterback were to go down in training camp, there would create a higher sense of urgency for that team to go out and find another quarterback. But then that other team would have to ask themselves, is Anthony Richardson learning our system in 2 weeks? Like that to me is not ideal for Richardson.
1: Not at all.
0: Ideal for Richardson right now would be for him to be on throw out random NFL team, Vikings, and all of a sudden him to have multiple months to learn the system, have an offseason program with this team, have a full training camp, have a full preseason, et cetera, et cetera. Now, I don't really hear much. I don't think I heard the word competition one time out of Adam Schefter's voice there. And again, Shane Steichen will meet the media later today, so we'll hear it from him. But that is now my question. He's here. I believe he should be competing with Riley Leonard. That's where I'm at. I don't think... The Colts lost, what, their final seven games to end last season? I don't think if Anthony Richardson's your starting quarterback for seven straight games, you're losing seven in a row.
1: You're certainly not calling Phillip Rivers to try to end that streak.
0: No, and I think you are winning a game, maybe multiple games, out of those seven that you lost. So my opinion is now quarterbacks are so precious. You literally had to call Grandpa to come play for you and start three games for you last season, let him compete. Let him see where he's at. See where the eye is at. See what he's got. He's had a relatively healthy offseason with the shoulder, if you want to go back to that. So is there anything on that end? And, you know, again, this kind of gets back to what we've discussed all offseason with the Kenny Moore release that happened yesterday. What is the major incentive to move him? You don't need this cap space. And what would you get? $5 million? They don't need more cap space. They have ample cap space if they want to use that. So, yeah, I'm probably more in the camp now, James, of in a couple weeks when we get to that period of the offseason where they get into OTAs and minicamp, you get like 8 or 9, I want to say, 11 on 11 days of work. What does that look like? How many of those 8 or 9 days, typically the Colts let one quarterback handle all the reps on a day, how many is Riley Leonard getting, and how many is Anthony Richardson getting?
1: That's a really good question.
0: Because last year, I think this is the moment where Daniel Jones won the job. If you remember last year,
1: that's fair.
0: Anthony had what? The shoulder, I forget what the phrase was. He had something.
1: Soreness or something like that.
0: Yeah, and he only was out there for 2 of the 9 days.
1: Yeah.
0: So Daniel got 7 straight days to end the spring. And I think that was the early nail. I mean, hell, there's been a lot of nails.
1: I was going to say, and then the final nail probably was that preseason blown blitz call.
0: Yeah. Mm-hmm. Yeah, Baltimore preseason game. So
1: but yeah, going back to your question about Riley Leonard really quick, I think with Riley Leonard, he has shown some promise. He certainly looked pretty good in the season finale last year. I'll give him that. But my thing is, there should be a challenger for that QB2 spot. He has not earned the right to be the undisputed backup like they have in other places. Like Tyrod Taylor, for example, going to Green Bay, I think, behind Jordan Love. He's an obvious backup. He's proven that he can be a spot starter. Sorry, Mark. And get you a couple dubs if needed. Or at least give you a chance. Riley, I don't think, has done enough. I mean, he's played, what, 6 quarters in the NFL? He hasn't earned the right, in my opinion, to be the undisputed backup. So, if Anthony's on your team, I'm not saying Anthony should be handed anything. He should not be. We saw that how that kind of worked out when you handed him the starting job as a rookie, and it aged poorly. But if he's on your team, then it should be an open competition. Point blank period, in my eyes.
0: Yeah, Terry says here, if they don't let AR compete, isn't that malpractice? Yeah, I'm there. And so that, but again, that's one that I believe, but I don't think Shane Steichen believes that. So that would be the question I have now as, you know, things start to shift to the most serious part of the springtime. And that's what you're going to get right here. Mark, we got one more pair of Carb Day tickets to give away.
4: Yep, one more pair.
0: Is that correct? Coming up here in 50, do you want to tease any way we're giving that away? You want to save that for the 9 o'clock hour? What do you want to do?
4: We can save it, but yeah, I would say early listening today would benefit how we're going to give them away.
0: Oh, interesting.
4: It'll be a text line again, but maybe a single word might be your ticket to Carb Day.
0: Dustin DePirak in 15. Mark, he is behind the closed door. He's got to give up the cell phone coming up on Sunday, right? He's in the NBA lottery room.
4: That's what I've been told. I was texting with him yesterday, and he said, yeah, the NBA PR says he's on the list, so he should be in the room.
0: See, I'm so addicted to my phone, I wouldn't want to be in that room.
1: I think I would like to do it just for the experience to say, hey, here's how the sausage is made.
0: No, I'm too obsessed with my phone.
4: Could handle it. I would go in there, but then again, like James said, I would
0: be easy for you to say when you're hacked out all your social media accounts.
4: It's very easy to put my phone away when I can't get in.
1: I was going to say, Kevin, if you got any mean tweets to put out there, he can't respond. He's
4: down.
1: That's
4: the time. Shots fired. I can't respond. Unload your holster, sir.
1: Hold on, Mark. Kevin got a little quiet there. Was he the hacker?
4: He might have been.
1: Were you in Nigeria last night?
0: Say that country too loud. That might be part of our old Carb Day giveaway here coming up in a little bit. So Dustin DePirak in 15, Amber Cox, Fever GM coming up at 9 o'clock, and Doug Bowles, 9:45. Sounds like they are nearing a grandstand sellout for the 110th running of the Indy 500. And again, Grand Prix weekend is here. Mark Dyke, let's check it out.
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0: 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The winning continued last night for the Oklahoma City Thunder. The Lakers did lead at half, but the Thunder, in typical OKC fashion, they got it done there. And boy, A.J. Mitchell, James, he has been great for them. And a guy that wasn't really in the rotation last year against the Pacers, but Reeves played good for the Lakers, LeBron played good for the Lakers, yet they couldn't sustain that in the second half.
1: Doesn't matter. OKC is that good. They're a juggernaut. And mind you, they're missing a player in Jalen Williams who scored 40 in the finals against the Pacers last year. So now they're in that territory for me, KB, of just how many games will they lose en route to the championship, because it feels like the championship is certainly theirs.
0: In the Eastern Conference last night, it was the Pistons getting it done. Cade Cunningham, Tobias Harris, very good there. So Detroit up 2-0. In that series, we'll see about the status of OG Anunoby coming up tonight and probably into next week. Day-to-day with a hamstring injury. We've seen him battle those things before, and he has been vital to New York building a 2-0 lead here in that series. So Knicks up 2-0 over the Sixers, and Spurs T-Wolves shift to Minnesota. The Spurs dominated game two there in really what I would consider to be a must-win situation, albeit early in the series. So now Minnesota with home court at 1-1. They will play host to the Spurs coming up tonight. Again, the Fever, they get things underway coming up tomorrow. James, 7.5-point favorite. That a number that surprised you at all one way or the other over the Dallas Wings?
1: Not necessarily, because if you're looking at the preseason game that they played, Aaliyah Boston wasn't in that one. Lexi Hull wasn't in that one. And even though the Dallas Wings have Paige Bueckers, who is, by all accounts, a superstar, AZ Fudd, the number one pick, didn't look all that great in the preseason. So I don't know if they're going to be who they are in the future, like right now.
0: Mark, were you ever here with any of the girls when they were getting ready to learn how to eat, where like you like smash up the strawberry and you put it in one of those things and they kind of just put it up to their mouth? You know, they're learning how to put it up and eat it. We have one of those for Nelly right now. She's 6 months yesterday, and Maddie just texted me, did you put that anywhere? The amount of panic when you have the one item for the baby and you lose it. Oh my gosh.
4: Like the booger sucker thing and all that.
0: The booger sucker, 1,000%. Where is it? Where is it?
1: I've never heard of this. Is this like something you stick up the nose to get it unclogged or something?
0: Yeah, it's one of the wilder looking things and sounding mechanisms out there.
4: One of the more disgusting things of parenthood, really. Quite honestly.
0: I'd rather mayo plop it.
4: I'd rather change a blowout diaper than have to do the booger sucker.
0: Oh, I'd rather do 10 blowout diapers. But like when you lose one of those things, it's like, there's nothing in your house that can replicate it.
4: No.
0: Yeah, it's like, oh yeah, just go get a straw and just, you know, and just hope you don't swallow those booger suckers.
4: Yeah. Oh, God. Yeah, there was like, we had this one where it was called the nose freedom.
0: And
4: you had to suck it out. You'd basically like suck on one end and do that. I'm like, how much am I trusting this like blocking mechanism? Because this is disgusting.
0: Boy, that assembly line better worked, or else, oh boy, you're going to get something hidden that throat.
4: James is just aghast right now.
0: You're not.
1: Oh, right. Man. Again, this is great birth control.
0: I was going to say, James has got the birth control alive and well. Grand Prix coming up again. That is tomorrow, 4 o'clock. Green flag officially 4:57 over there. Today you'll have a morning practice at 9, again at 1, I believe, and then qualifications coming up at 5:30. So a busy day over there at IMS. And Mark Dykton, I will let you share any baseball items that you would like to.
4: Cubs dropped the brooms on the Reds yesterday with an 8-3 victory. That pushes them to their 15th straight at Wrigley, which is closing in on a mark that they haven't reached in almost 100 years. 18-game winning streak is what happened back in 1938. So they are in the history books right now with that winning streak. So Reds, dunzo, Cubs keep winning.
0: Dunzo on May 8th? Okay.
4: Dunzo at Wrigley.
0: All right. And again, it's a great spin cycle that I have dialed up here for my Reds.
1: I'm not feeling it, brother. That spin cycle you're throwing right now.
4: You got a lot of tinfoil on that head right now.
1: That's about 63 miles an hour.
0: It's like in college
1: basketball
0: when the student section storms against you. Oh, wow. That means we've made it. The fact that Mark is celebrating this sweep like the Cubs just won a World Series, that means the Reds have made it. That means the Reds strike fear in the Cubs.
4: Well, the Reds have lost seven straight. Again, they are the only team in the division that has a negative point differential, minus 30. Everyone else is at either zero or above. They are 30 under the next team in the division.
0: Thanks, Carl Ravitch. Peter Gammons in there.
4: There's a web gem I just spun at you.
0: Unbelievable.
1: Well, I just feel like Kevin
0: Tyler Stevenson trying to tag that guy at home plate was certainly not a web gem yesterday. What the? Gosh, I almost cussed there.
1: Oh, boy.
0: NBA lottery, 3 o'clock on Sunday. I'm projecting a 315. We'll figure it out if the Pacers are going to get a top four pick or not. Again, five or six would be sent to the Clippers. Indianapolis Indians, speaking of walk-offs, they got a walk-off yesterday. A couple volleyball notes. In the Ignite season comes to an end. Five-set loss last night in Dallas. Great year for them, but unfortunately, it stopped short of a title. Ball State trying to go for a national title. Men's volleyball, they are in the Final Four coming up tomorrow.
1: I need to get a patent on my DeBanza to Indiana shirts.
0: Oh, boy, you better get that in the next 48 hours.
1: Let's
4: Jake
1: do
4: is
1: it.
4: Probably already heading over there. You better
1: he probably is.
4: Clip his heels.
1: Why not us?
4: He's got the why not Indiana already, yeah. So he's going to probably jump at that opportunity.
0: Speaking of the lottery, a man that will be behind the closed door coming up in Chicago. McCormick Place is where he will be on Sunday afternoon. Dustin Napierak from The Star joins us next.
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11: 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Partly sunny and 63. 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
19: We're going to have mostly cloudy skies and a breezy day ahead. There is a chance for scattered showers, especially this afternoon and evening. A few thunderstorms could be in the mix. Highs will rise near 66 degrees. I'm Fox 59 meteorologist Amber Hardwick for The Fan.
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0: All right, halfway done here on a Friday. The Hensley Legal Group Command Center, where we are at It Happens, Hire Hensley. I believe this next guest we have is going to have access coming up on Sunday behind the scenes, but I think that means he's got to give up his phone. Dustin DePierrack, are you behind the closed door? Are you behind the curtain coming up on Sunday at the lottery?
20: I am behind the curtain, and that does mean I have to give up my phone and any recording devices whatsoever. The only thing I'm allowed to have in the room is note paper and pad. I can't even tweet. So I'm totally like out of, for like an hour and a half, I'm like totally out of commission. It's going to be a really interesting analog experience.
0: Interesting.
1: What's the longest you've gone without your phone, you think, in the last 10 years?
0: Oh, boy.
20: Jeez. I mean, like, an hour, maybe? I don't know. I don't take it out when I run, so that's like 30, 45 minutes, something like that.
0: Are you running without any music, without anything in your ears?
20: What's that?
0: Are you running without any music, anything in your ears?
20: I am.
0: Wow.
1: Oh, you're a serial killer.
0: Yeah, man.
1: Breaking news here on the show.
0: Just looking at the trees and squirrels.
1: And I thought your editor, Nat Newell, was weird. What the heck is this?
20: It's generally good to, like, you know, be able to hear things when you're running. Like, that's what there's, you know, like cars, people, trains. I
1: Bears,
20: live on the east side, man.
1: Lions,
20: you know, so you gotta exactly.
0: Dustin Pirag, boy, he, yeah. If you got hit by a train because you had your AirPods in, that'd be quite the storyline here. Okay, shifting sure. gears in a massive 180 to what you will witness. Okay, hour and a half in the room on Sunday. Is this like a they do the four ball combinations right off the bat, and then you're in there for an hour awkwardly trying to talk to other people, or do you have any idea how the 90 minutes is kind of broken up?
20: I don't. I mean, I just got some idea from the email because I haven't done it before. So this will be the first time for me. I guess I'm on my second lottery. Last time I didn't even know you could do this. So that was obviously the Jairus Walker draft and the Victor Wembanyama draft. So that one I just watched in the regular, you know, regular room there. So I don't know. I mean, I know we're supposed to be in there at like, so 1 p.m. Central, 2 p.m. Eastern. And it's just like, if you're not in there by 2 p.m., then, you know, you're in trouble. So I don't know how long it takes. I don't know how long it's like the 20 second mixes and stuff like that. But so I don't, and I know we're sequestered in there until after the TV show.
1: So Dustin, okay, to follow up to that, this is going to be at Navy Pier, correct?
20: Yeah.
1: So, I mean, hopefully you got some mini Ferris wheels in there, something you can kill some time with, in between, yeah. you know, the actual drawing of the ping pong balls and TV production. But now, you know, a very serious question for you. This is on behalf of Pacers fans. If you see those ping pong balls, you know, not really going the right way, how close can you get to swatting a few to sway the odds a bit?
20: I feel like, given that I'm not even allowed to have like an exercise, like a recording equipment, I feel like if I go anywhere near that, like there's going to be like Secret Service agents that are, you know, ready to take you down. Like they're very, like, I mean, as far as I understand, the whole point of even letting us in there is so that there's more people to say that this isn't rigged. So if I attempted to rig it, I think it would go quite poorly for me.
1: Well,
20: you know, like,
1: Dustin, I know a few ways you can go viral. A, you could just walk out of there and say it's rigged anyway and see if that gets you any more access in the future. But in all seriousness, we were talking earlier, how big of a draft pick or just the ping pong balls in general, how big of a lottery do you think this is? Not necessarily for like the win now Pacers, because they're only back in the mix next year with or without this, but for the future and kind of extending this window, so to speak, with Tyrese Haliburton and potentially another co-star not named Pascal Siakam with him.
20: Yeah, no, absolutely. I mean, I think that's probably the biggest the biggest way that it matters is that, I mean, it's going to matter to get an extra piece, you know, in their hopes to make a title run in 26, 27, 27, 28, where they've got most of these guys locked up for. But, you know, you are looking at bringing in a guy who's going to, and, you know, all four of the guys that you're talking about are, you know, are one and done freshmen. So you're talking about people that are 18, 19. So I think it is absolutely that of saying it's at some point, and I think Pascal Siakam has more, you know, staying power from an age perspective, than a lot of guys. I mean, you know, he doesn't have a ton of tread on his tires just because, I mean, he didn't start really playing the game until he was 17, 18 years old. And, you know, he hasn't been burned out in the same way, but I think he takes just really, really good care of himself also. So I think he's going to still be productive in the 35, 36, 37 range at least. Even so, there's going to be a time where he starts to break down, and even some of these other, you know, other pieces are going to break down. You know, you're going to need another all-star caliber player. And I think having one that you can just draft now and grow up in your system, and he learns how to play the way the Pacers want to play, is going to matter, you know, 5-6 years down the road when Haliburton is still, you know, presumably in his prime. You're going to want another all-star in his prime. So you are able to extend this, and it looks like a window that's, you know, similar, I guess, to what the Pacers had from the 90s to, like, you know, 05 when you're in the playoffs every year for, like, 15 years. You know, I think that's, you know, certainly what you want to have is have a crack at it that entire period and have championship-caliber teams. So if you get that guy, you know, like, obviously you're going to have more windows opportunities to get that guy later, but it would really help to get him now, basically, so he's already in your system. And you know, get him through the draft and you know, make sure you're maximizing on the worst year in your franchise history. If you're going to be this bad, you might as well get, you know, all of the benefits that come from having this bad of a season.
0: Again, that's the voice of Dustin Dupirak. He will be in the lottery room behind the scenes. There will be a Pacers rep in there, right, Dustin?
20: Yeah. So
0: not TJ McConnell, I guess, is what I'm saying.
20: Not TJ McConnell, no. I think last time, if I understand it, Tyrese was the guy in the room on TV, and then I think it was Pritchard who was in, I guess it's only one representative. I'm not sure. I mean, I don't know if it's, I'm pretty sure it was Pritchard who was in the last time, and I would guess it would be him again, either him or Chad Buchanan, but in this case, it's usually a, major front office person. It's not just like an owner or a GM, president of basketball ops type person who's, you know, somebody who's going to be making the decisions is going to be somebody that's watching those ping pong balls.
0: I don't believe what I'm about to say to you, but I'm going to say it anyways. I think a lot of people view the Pacers right now, currently kind of having a 2-year window, you know, contractually. Mm-hmm. I think everything kind of checks out with the starting five from a 2-year standpoint here. And so given that, do you think there's any part of the fan base that sits there and says, you know what, if it's a 2-year window, is the best case scenario not getting one of the top four, therefore you still have the ability to trade some future picks and a little bit more of a, closer together order, and then you could move future picks for a proven veteran right now, and that is your notable move of the offseason. Whereas if you pick 2, 3, or 4, for example, it might take that guy a couple of years to truly establish himself in the NBA. Basically, it's, are you going to wait on the 19 or 20-year-old, or are you going to go out and trade some future picks and get a 26-year-old that's ready to help you out right here, right now?
20: Yeah, I mean, there's definitely parts of the fan base that think that. I think the numbers get difficult. When you get into specifics on this, it gets harder because you got to remember, like, in the NBA, like, the when you're putting these trades together, the draft picks don't have cash value in terms of in terms of matching salary. So if you want to go get a guy who's 26, 27 and proven, like, you might be able to package picks together, and that's what makes it that's what makes it enticing to whoever you're trying to get, talk to. But you still have to match their salary. So if you want a guy who makes, at 10, 15 million a year, well, you're going to have to include somebody who makes 10, 15 million a year. And you're talking Obi Toppin or TJ McConnell. And they really like the whole of this core, not just the starting five. They like TJ, they like Obi, they like Jairus Walker. I mean, like, possibly you could, package some of the younger guys, but that's another risk in its own right, is that, you could say, all right, well, Jairus has been good, but we're not sure that he's going to be great or whatever. And you could say, all right, well, let's package his 7-8 million, whatever, with, Ben Shepherd or Jay Huff or whatever. And you could piece together 11 million. It's like, okay, well, what kind of player are you getting there? How good is that guy going to be if you're sending out $11 million in salary? Like, okay, like, how, the guy's going to be established, but established is what, like, good, but probably not great. So I think that's the part where it's, you could include Obi and TJ, but you're put, and say, okay, well, there's 25 million or so worth of salary, and then you swing a little bit bigger, and you're including draft picks, and maybe that, maybe that guy's really good. I mean, they're going to listen. They're going to look out at these possibilities. I mean, I think when Chad was on JMV, he said, you have to listen to everything. And so it's going to be like, okay, their phone lines are going to be open. They'll be willing to take those calls to say, okay, is there somebody out there? And maybe there is. Maybe somebody puts together a really good package that makes sense for them, and they have to consider it. But it is going to be difficult to make that work with the salary piece of it, with the salary match piece of it, for them to be able to get somebody who actually makes them better, not only than what the pick is going to make them, but whoever they're also going to have to move is going to make them. When you get into that calculation, it gets a little more difficult to see. Not impossible. There's a lot of really, really good players out there, but difficult to see. Because I do think you know, as much as these guys are young, we're talking about the specifics of these players. You know, there's a reason why a lot of teams were willing to tank, because it is a, you know, it is a very talented draft, and it's kind of a mature draft. You know, like, I mean, let's say Devonta goes number one. I mean, if Cameron Boozer's on the table, that guy's game ready. You know, like, Cameron Boozer looks like he's 22 at least. You know, and plays like he's 22. He has a very advanced, mature game. So it's not like you're looking at him and saying, well, I don't know if he's going to be anything until he's 24. The question about Cam Boozer is, how high is the ceiling? The floor is there. You know, he's going to be ready to be an NBA basketball player wherever he goes. It's an interesting, wonky fit with the Pacers, but still, you know, he's going to be good. It's not like you have to wait on, you know, him being effective. You know, Darren Peterson's an interesting case, if that's who they would end up with. I mean, you know, if he feels healthy, maybe he is really game ready. You just don't know about this whole cramping issue, and is this going to be a thing going forward? And the medicals are going to tell that tale. You know, and Caleb Wilson, I think, might have the least mature game of the group, but man, he's just got a ton of athleticism, and he's not that far behind either. So I think all of these guys are going to be closer to being effective, productive players, you know, than some people might think. And it's the other part of, all right, like, yes, you can get an established veteran, but established is what? You know, like, how established is he going to be for however much other money you're going to be able to put into this thing? Is that going to be worth it to make that? Like, are you going to have to, you know, move some of guys you consider established to get that player? And so it becomes a difficult equation, you know, just given the financials, all of it, and they are, you know, bumping up right against luxury tax to start with. How is that going to look exactly in terms of bringing in somebody with more talent there?
0: He runs without distraction. Pacers fans hope he will be distracted behind the curtain coming up on Sunday and needing to write about a top four selection.
1: Block those balls.
0: Going.
1: Block those balls. Pacers.
20: I think this means we've got to get James in the next time they're in the lottery, just as a chaos agent, to see what he does.
1: Hey, look, I don't cover the NBA full time anymore. I got nothing to lose, baby. Nothing to lose.
20: You don't. Exactly. Let's just throw him in there. See
0: dropping him next to the bean up there in Chicago. Dustin, safe travels to and fro, and looking forward to whatever you discover there behind the curtain.
20: Absolutely. Thanks as always, fellas.
0: Dustin DePirak from The Star on the other side. Why is the Kenny Moore marriage with the Colts coming to an end? We'll discuss that next.
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0: A busy 9 o'clock hour. Doug Bowles going to join us to close out the show today. Sounds like they are nearing a grandstand sellout there for the 110th running of the 500. And, of course, the Grand Prix coming up this weekend. Cars in the track, practice and qualifying later today. Actually, practice starting here in about 10 minutes. Amber Cox, Fever GM, going to join us tomorrow. Didn't sound like a lot of GMs around the league may be as high on the Fever as some others. So we'll ask Amber her thoughts on that. But James Boyd, the news yesterday, the official release of Kenny Moore the second. If I just had to summarize why do you think the marriage is ending? You would say why?
1: Age, contract, high price contract, and scheme fit. Kenny is more of a zone cornerback. That's where he's thrived in his career. Whereas with Lou Anarumo, he wants more man-to-man coverage. Those are the three things that stand out to me.
0: Yeah, I'd agree on those three. One more I'd throw in there is just the presence of Justin Whalley. I know that sounds kind of crazy to say for a rookie that's coming off a torn ACL, but I think internally they are crazy high on his ability, what he showed last year pre-torn ACL, and their belief that he can be probably a day one guy for them coming up this year. And I will say this on Kenny. I get the vibe it's probably a little bit more mutual than maybe some are thinking. Like, I also can kind of see Kenny Moore the second being like, you know what? It makes
1: sense.
0: Sorry,
1: I got distracted there. Eddie White gave me the something I can't really show on air, but.
0: Did he do what I was trying to do to Mark Dykton?
1: Yeah. So,
0: in regards to the Reds.
1: No camera on Eddie White.
0: Thank you to Eddie White. I believe he's hosting an NBA draft lottery party coming up. On
1: he's a busy man. Fever busy season man. Starting?
0: Yeah. And by the way, with the Fever, I do think Bicentennial Unity Plaza before and after. Sounds like they'll have a gathering. 1 o'clock tip coming up on Saturday for that. But, you know, I do think Kenny wants a bit of a fresh start. And I think, you know, Kenny feels like he's still got some good football left in him. And if he can go to a contender, I think this could work out nicely for him. I mean, Zaire Franklin to the Packers, Michael Pittman Jr. to the Steelers. We'll see where Kenny Moore ends up. There are worse places to be than those organizations for those guys. You could see those guys experiencing the playoffs for the first time in a long time.
1: Yeah, that is true. That's a good point you make. I do want to say this. Mark, if you have it queued up, I did have a chance to ask Kenny Moore the second at the end of the season about his future with the team and what was going on as far as just his thoughts with the franchise as Kevin tries to. I think he might be a little distracted at the moment, so. We'll get to the audio a little bit later in the show.
0: He's got Eddie White's voice in his ear.
1: Yeah. So I can't cut off Eddie White, man. Come on.
0: Off
1: now.
0: On that. I do think the Kenny Moore the second story is a great one. I mean, again, undrafted free agent out of Valdosta State. You know, the Colts claimed him at roster cutdowns, and he thought after a couple unsportsmanlike penalties that he'd be cut. And sure enough, he plays a ton in 2017, and the rest is history on a great, great career. Eddie White in the building. How about that? Now you're hosting a lottery party coming up this weekend, is that right?
4: Well, it's a lottery party for the season ticket holders.
0: Oh, got it.
4: Sponsors and stuff like that. Invitation only, private VIPs. Obviously, you two are not included. But you know, the big news is, and I just dropped off these cake pops, basketball themed cake pops, because you know tomorrow, and you got Amber Cox coming up.
8: Correct.
4: Tomorrow's the big deal.
1: Oh yeah,
4: the championship season starts tomorrow. So we just wanted you guys, we appreciate everything you guys do. So I just came by, and I'm getting the hell out of here.
0: Thank you very much for that. I did see.
1: Definitely appreciate it.
0: It looks like a beautiful day outside. Beautiful day. Bicentennial Unity Plaza, right? Before and after tomorrow as well for the Fever?
4: Absolutely.
0: I think they got a little bit of a.
4: It's going to be a gala. It's going to be unbelievable. The people coming from all over. It's going to be unbelievable. People got the Fever. You got the Fever, James? I got the Fever. You got the Fever. We love the Fever. I have the Fever. I'm very hot right now. Hot, sit, totsy. Very and hot. I got the Fever. Go Fever.
9: I think that impression belongs down the hall a little bit.
0: Eduardo Blanco sliding over to the WIBC after this,
1: I think.
0: After that. Outstanding impression right there. Fever Wings coming up Saturday, 1 o'clock. We still got some Carb Day tickets to give away. Busy 9 o'clock hour. Fever GM Amber Cox joins us next.
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23: 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I'm not super dialed in to the goings-on in the great nation of Canada.
24: Wait, before we do that, before the pop quiz, really, really pop quiz.
23: Go on.
24: What basketball player is the last two words spoken on this song? Do you know?
23: On this Wu-Tang song?
24: Yeah. Last two words in the song.
23: Last two is Rod Strickland?
24: Rod Strickland, there we go. Wow. I always believed in you.
23: It's Triumph, right? 1997.
24: Always believed in you. I knew you had it, Randy.
25: No idea.
23: I would like, I don't know if it's gold embossed, but whatever my invite to the cookout is, I want it. So I can put it on my fridge. Please.
24: Your invite is somewhere. It'll land in the mail sometime in 2014.
23: Just in time. I'm not always privy to what's going on with the Toronto Maple Leafs. I know they have a lot of free time this time of year because they don't generally advance past the first round of the playoffs. Didn't make it this year. But as we begin sound off, Bubba, where would you like to start?
0: Yeah, well, I mean, the Maple Leafs had a rough year. I guess they got the first pick going, though, so they got that. They got the first pick in the draft lottery, but they also now have a new GM. I believe his name is John Chayka. And up in Canada, there seems to be a lot of controversy. So they had their introductory press conference with the Toronto CEO. His name is Keith Pelley. And a columnist up in Toronto was Steve Simmons. And he had a pretty pointed question for Keith Pelley on the hiring of new Leafs GM John Chayka. Let's take a listen.
1: You talk about the due diligence that you did on John prior to hiring him and now hiring him. In the past, say, 3 to 4 days, I have been in contact with about 20 people who work in the National Hockey League, many of whom are prominent names that we would all know. And of the 20 people I spoke to, one was supportive of John's hiring, and the other 19 thought it was a sham, to be perfectly honest. Words were used like con artist, liar, salesman. How did you come to a different conclusion that I was able to come to in a very short time?
2: I must have talked to different people.
23: That's a good answer.
1: That's it? Because the hockey world today is astounded by this announcement.
2: Okay.
1: And your response to that?
2: Is we've conducted due diligence, and it was deep due diligence. It was a thorough process, and I'm quite happy with where we've landed.
0: All right, Randy, what do you think of the pressing questions from Steve there and the due diligence that the Leafs did?
23: So what you can't see in that soundbite is that John Chayka is right next to him. So there's a part of me that's like, hey, man, Steve Simmons, if you have something to say, say it to me. I'm right here. Mm-hmm. But then there's another part, kind of gives Simmons credit, where it's like, no, I'm going to ask. The question is for the guy who hired you, not for the guy who was hired. So I'm going to ask this question. I'm not going to do it behind your back. I'm going to do it right in front of you. And then, David, I don't know if you feel also as I do, there's a little bit of grandstanding on the part of the reporter where it's like a little look at me. But it's all fascinating. It made me care about the Maple Leafs in May for the first time in a few years.
24: Yeah, John Chayka, not a great track record.
23: No, but like there are levels to this, right?
24: Yeah.
23: You know, this is like white collar crime and not heinous acts, I think.
24: Well, yeah, yes. I would say that like the level of sort of lack of success does not rise to the level of kind of like that type of question, probably. So I get that, but also not that great of a hire, it seems like.
23: Right, yeah. Conduct. He was suspended for a whole season. Conduct detrimental to the league in game. It was discovered Chayka and the Coyotes had conducted illegal pre-draft testing of prospects.
24: Yeah,
23: it's strictly prohibited. Forfeited a couple draft picks. Okay. You know, I mean, this is like within hockey circles. You know, Paul Bissonnette on the TNT broadcast, also Barstool and sort of a fan conduit for hockey is like, hey, I'm out. He's a lifelong Leafs fan. He's like, I'm out. I'm done with the Leafs after this hire. So this is a visceral reaction. I'm not saying that Simmons' opinion is incorrect. I wonder about the timing. Do we have a quick one, Bubba, that we can get to?
0: We can do a quick one here. Yeah. Let's do James Dolan because he was at the Sphere Entertainment earnings call. Great place. Love the Sphere. Let's give a listen to what he's talking about, the Sphere.
14: How we should think about SG&A for the remainder of the year.
22: Boy, I'm really tempted to crack a joke here. I guess I will. So SGA is a great basketball player, and when we get to the finals, I'm sure we're going to beat him. Having said that, I think I'll turn the real question over to Robert.
23: Okay.
24: What's SGA? Is that like a different thing?
23: Is he jinxing the Knicks? 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
4: You know, Eddie, over the last handful of days, not every day, and that's the key, I think, but not every day, but we put out a couple of videos. You do a really good job of recording these, a couple of videos that we've put out on, I'm hip with the kids now on the Insta, right? I'm big on the Insta.
5: You finally figured out how to work Instagram a little bit, so you're not just seeing Britney Spears naked all the time.
4: You know, yes, that's the one. Now, that wasn't necessarily a problem, but somehow or another, and this all goes back to this, and there's a reason I'm bringing this up on this Friday of opening day, essentially, at the track, but also the Pacers, the Fever, the Colts. I mean, literally, this is today, indeed, like this sports potpourri of stuff that we have to talk about today.
5: Is it a Neapolitan Friday?
4: It kind of is, except for the Neapolitan's only three flavors, and we got like Baskin-Robbins, right? Yesterday was Baskin-Robbins Day, 31 anniversary of number 31, scoring his 8 points in 8.9 seconds. This is like Baskin-Robbins mini day, right? By the way, one time I had that Ben & Jerry's. You know, they've got a, like, they used to have an espresso coffee flavor ice cream.
5: And I don't know that.
4: Yeah. And back in those days, I didn't drink coffee. Now, I love the Java House, the cold brew, but I didn't drink hot coffee. But I bought an entire pint of that once and ate the whole thing and then was up for 3 days. It had real espresso beans in it, and I literally, it was unbelievable. I was walking around tweaking for like 3 days just based on ice cream.
5: How were you tweaking?
4: Oh, trust me. I was walking down the street, and I had me the shimmies. And people were like, what's that guy up to? Well, he just ate an entire pint of espresso bean ice cream. But I digress. All of this going on, and I don't know, it was a couple of months ago, maybe 6 months ago, something like that. Whatever it was, that there was like a 3 day period where Threads was a thing. And I thought, okay, if Threads is going to replace the Expos Twitter, then I've got, because, you know, there's always a new, every 6 weeks, there's a new, you got to be on it social media site that, you know, meet the new boss, same as the old boss. And so I started, I wanted to just make sure that I secured the name, the username for at Jake Query on Threads in case that would become a thing. And it became three threads and not a tapestry. But to do that, I had to open up a face or an Instagram congruent with my Facebook profile. So I had an Instagram account, and somehow or another, I don't know how, and I think someone punked me, but the only thing I was following was Britney Spears. So every time I would get on the Instagram, all I would see was Britney Spears dancing around in her living room in a thong and high heels. And I didn't really know what was going on, and it was okay. After a while, it was a little concerning. But I've gotten now more hip to the Instagram, and I opened an account, and I didn't realize this, but when I opened it, I had 208 instant messages on the Instagram. So my apologies if I didn't get back to everybody. Had no idea those messages were sent, but I appreciated them. But one thing I noticed, Eddie, in these Instagram videos, based on your brilliant editing, is I look pretty good in them. Nice color.
5: Thank you.
4: I look tan in them. Like, you do a nice job shooting these. You shoot from the right angle that does not make my face look fat. You do an excellent job of propping me up beyond what I really am. But today is a day where I realize I look tired. Because I kind of am, because I was up all night last night, total insomnia for a number of different reasons. One of them, I was on the phone last night for 87 minutes with a customer service rep somewhere in Switzerland, which was nice. We talked about Switzerland a little bit, but unfortunately, when it came to taking care of my customer service issue, he was a little too neutral. But I also was up because I was thinking about everything that is going into right now sports in Indianapolis. And yes, the track opens up today for the Sancerre Grand Prix tomorrow. And yes, the Fever open up tomorrow, 1 o'clock, against the Wings. You can hear it beginning at 12:30 over on our sister station, WIBC. And yes, my beloved diehard Buffalo Sabres, I believe, have game two tonight. I'm so diehard that I think I'm sure that it's game two tonight. But the bigger story, honestly, last night,

0: I'm at dinner. And I'm at dinner, and I'm sitting, and a guy walks up. I know the dude. Nice guy. Really nice guy, Kip. Nice guy. And he says, hey, I don't mean to interrupt. It's like, nah, man. I mean, we've known each other forever. What's up? And he says, I've been running this simulator nonstop, and I keep landing on three for the Pacers. Not one, not two, not four, not five, but three. And what would they do if they land at three? And I keep going back and forth in this in my mind. And we've gone over all the scenarios. You know, this is like literally a conundrum speculative Friday. It's a speculative Friday, Eddie, because each thing, as I mentioned yesterday, that we talk about on this program does have some uncertainty to it. You know, the Fever season getting underway. How are they going to replace the crucial minutes that were seen, in particular at the end of the year, from Natasha Howard, who they lost in free agency? How are they going to acclimate right away with Caitlin Clark back in the mix? And Lexi Hull is going to join us on the program today. I think maybe Stephanie White, not sure on that one, but Lexi Hull for certain on the show today. And those are some of the things that we'll talk about. The Colts. We talked yesterday about Kenny Moore. We can get more into that. And I spoke something into existence, Eddie. I spoke something last night into an existence, which is, again, part of why I was up staring at the ceiling. And also because this Pacers situation, as Kip came up to me to talk about the ping pong balls and where they're going to land and what happens if they're at three. And we can get into that because we will know better about that coming up, at least if they have a pick on Sunday. But what happens from there? We can speculate of what the speculation will be. But the Colts situation, I spoke this, Eddie, into existence. Is there anything that you, Eddie Garrison, have been hoping for in your personal life or for this city in general or for that you need me to all of a sudden randomly mention? Because if I do, it'll happen. It's this weird sense, this weird ability that I have. Is there anything that you need me to just casually mention in the conversation as a reference point that you need to have happen?
1: The Pacers win the draft lottery?
0: Okay. I'll just casually mention that at some point. Because yesterday we were talking about Kenny Moore and we were doing one of your videos. Okay? And I mean, these videos are Britney level hot on the Insta, right? Literally, I look over at my phone and it says, can't charge right now because the phone's too hot. That's because my Insta's blowing up.
1: Okay.
0: Okay. So, we were talking about Kenny Moore, and who did you mention yesterday, Eddie, is going to be now the next man up? It's your time to shine, nickel for the Colts.
1: Justin Welly.
0: Correct. So, yesterday we're talking about Kenny Moore. We get done. That happened 20 minutes before we were off the air, that Kenny Moore has been released. Some say that, you know, he asked for his release. I don't know about that. He asked. They were allowed to mutually seek a trade. The Colts couldn't find one, and so they kind of did him a solid. And I think that that's because they knew that Justin Welly, and I go back to what I said yesterday, and I'm going to repeat it again. Chris Ballard was very clear a couple of years ago, when he had a young defensive backfield. Look, and I'm crossing my arms like Chris Ballard, and I've got the flat-brimmed hat on. Look, you guys, I mean, you guys know me, look. And what did he say? And I agree with him on this. He essentially said, I don't know whether or not this core is going to work out. I don't know whether or not we have lockdown corners, because I've got to see my guys play. And only then can I fairly and in totality evaluate who we have and what we have. And I get that. And I think a year ago, they watched Justin Welly in camp and thought to themselves, we have right here another Kenny Moore. And I don't mean another Kenny Moore in the fact of or in the mode of he's going to come in right now and this guy's a difference maker. I mean another Kenny Moore in the fact that Kenny Moore was a player that when they gave him opportunity, proved doubters wrong of those franchises where he had been previously that gave up too early. And in Justin Wally's case, this is the first franchise he's been with, but he was not coming out like first round corner material. Wow, what a steal, what a get. He arrives and they find out, looks like this guy can play, and then he gets hurt. But he showed them enough that they have a very strong belief in what Justin Wally can do. Now, what I spoke into existence yesterday was 3 years ago, 4 years ago, something like that, there was a billboard up on I-65 North, just north of Lebanon, just maybe even between Whitestown and Lebanon, now that I think of it, so maybe south of Lebanon. But there was a billboard with the Yogi Bear-looking fella that says, Wally's coming soon. And I think Wally's is kind of like a in between Wawa and Bucky's. It's like if the two of them, it's like not as big as Bucky's, but it's bigger than Wawa, but it's got the same quality stuff, whatever. And I'm here to tell you, I am a convenience store aficionado. I mean, I'm a convenience store. Where did you have dinner on your road trip? Easy, convenience store. Load up on some beef jerky, get a couple of Diet Mountain Dews.
1: Combos?
0: Off and running, right? Huh?
1: Combos?
0: Combos also, perfect, yes. Perfect for the Query Gas and Gulp, soon to be near you. Now, yesterday when we were talking about Justin Wally, I said in the video, look, I know that for 3 years now we've been told that Wally's is coming as a convenience store. I have no idea whatever happened to that, but Justin Wally time is now. It's Justin Wally's time. They've said, you know what, young man, we got to see you play. So we're going to see you play. And it's his time. I get home last night. I'm laying there probably 2:30 in the morning after my hour and 28 minute customer service phone call. And I think I might have been talking to a robot, but nonetheless, I digress. And
1: or AI.
0: Same difference, right? So I look, and what's the headline? Wally's is opening. I spoke it, Eddie, into existence. This is not the first time this has happened, right? Where I mentioned something, and I mean, you know, most people from my old radio program know that I erroneously mentioned Mickey Rooney's passing before Mickey Rooney passed, and then that weekend, big headlines, Mickey Rooney, no more.
1: You killed him off.
0: I did. The Black Stallion, I felt bad about it, right? Pete's Dragon. A dragon, I swear I saw a dragon. No, I saw the headlines. It was a premonition about Mickey Rooney. I'm just telling you. And I did it with Wally's. But Justin Wally time is now. Now that gets to this. We talked about it yesterday. And I'm further cemented in my I'm going to die on this hill thought on this. Now that Kenny Moore is no longer a Colt, and you have the banner up outside Lucas Oil Stadium, and I think it's very nice that Lucas Oil Stadium and the Capital Improvement Board allow the Colts to decorate the way that they do inside Lucas Oil, considering they're just a tenant. But
1: anyone know if Thanks for the Memories is up on that yet?
0: Bingo. That's what I was going to say. How long do you get the Thanks for the Memories up? Because the Thanks for the Memories goes up first, right? For a couple of days, and then one night, kind of like the cherub at the Ellis Harris clock during the holidays, it just, well, where'd it go? It's gone. So, who goes up? Now, we know this. Up there right now, you have Jonathan Taylor, correct?
1: Yes.
0: You have DeForest Buckner, correct?
1: Yes.
0: And you have Quentin Nelson?
1: Correct.
0: To me, no-brainer. No-brainer. Who's your fourth? Who's your thought, Eddie? Who's your fourth?
1: I go a couple different ways here. I debate between...
0: Keep this in mind. Hold on. As it stands right now, you got two offense, one defense.
1: Right. I don't think that should matter.
0: Okay.
1: I think you put your foremost, I don't know, face of the franchise guys or your fan favorites up there.
0: Okay.
1: So, like, the four that come to mind for me would be Sauce Gardner, Daniel Jones, Alec Pierce, and Tyler Warren.
0: Okay. Sauce Gardner. You can't put Sauce Gardner up there yet, right? Have they ever put a rookie up? I don't know, actually. Did Jonathan Taylor go up his rookie year?
1: I don't think so. I think he went up there after he led the league in rushing.
0: Okay. Tyler Warren last year wasn't up right away, right? Quentin Nelson. Yep. How long was it before Quentin Nelson was up?
1: I wish I knew. Somebody out there has got to have a tracker on this.
0: Because Sauce Gardner, I know he's a wonderful player, but he hasn't been a wonderful player for the Colts yet, right? Good player. Don't get me wrong. And you'd rather have him than not have him. I get it. But you can't put Sauce Gardner up there because you've got to have somebody that fans have seen and on the regular and gotten to know, right? It's sure. got to be. It's got to be. What does it say about a franchise when you tell me that the most important position in sport is quarterback in the NFL and you sign yours to a multi-year competitive salary nature and yet you don't put him at the most important position as one of your four pillars outside of your stadium? Am I overthinking this? Probably. Do I have a tendency to do that? You betcha. But it's got to be Daniel Jones, Eddie, right? It's got to be. He's the guy that you committed to. He's the guy that, after you watched him for a year, you determined this is our guy. And maybe they didn't give him franchise quarterback years on the contract, but they gave him franchise quarterback dollars. And I know that he's coming off injury, but Daniel Jones is the key straw that is mixing the Colts' drink. He is the reason that Alec Pierce re-signed. You don't have Daniel Jones here, you don't have Alec Pierce to put up on the side of your building. He told us that. He told us that. So, Jones in that regard trumps Pierce in terms of hierarchy. You mentioned Tyler Warren. Totally agree. Tyler Warren is going to be a massive piece within the Colts structure. And maybe when DeForest Buckner retires, that eventually becomes Tyler Warren up there. But Tyler Warren, again, is a key part of the Colts offense and was at the beginning of the year because guess what? Daniel Jones was healthy. And that's what was jump-starting Tyler Warren's rookie year. Daniel Jones was the key piece to that. So, to me, it's got to be Daniel Jones.
2: I was driving through Indy, and I turned on the radio, and this guy was talking about posters. I mean, we're in May.
0: I get it. I get it. It's probably a trivial thing, but it is symbolic. And right now, knowing what the Colts are, the frontier they're going into here, it all rests on Daniel Jones. And the investment that they've made in players is based upon their belief in Daniel Jones. So you have to, as a franchise, publicly show that belief and confidence by putting him up there. If you don't, I mean, I think I told you, Eddie, a couple of years ago, I'm trying to think of who the quarterback was. I was in Tampa. I think it was 2 years ago. I was in Tampa with Alex Wolf for IndyCar. We were in St. Pete. And Alex had never seen Raymond James Stadium or whatever it's called this week. And so I'm like, all right, well, let's go see it. And so we drove past and I drove around the backside to kind of show him where the pirate ship is, the Buccaneer ship. And right there on the corner was the huge mural of Baker Mayfield. And I think it was before he had ever even taken a snap as a Buck. But when you have a quarterback, especially one that you've given $44 million to, then you got to put him up there. You have to. Did you watch the NBA playoffs last night, Eddie?
1: I did not.
0: Another thing that I spoke into existence.
1: I did watch some of the NHL, though.
0: You did?
1: Yeah.
0: Who'd you watch?
1: Well, there was only one game last night.
0: That was Philly, right?
1: That was Carolina, yes.
0: That's what I meant. That Flyer logo and Carolina logo look very similar to one another, right?
1: Well, one's a Hurricane, one's a Flyer.
0: That's right. Well, yeah, I mean, I don't know if you notice this or not, but if you know this or not, but you get something light enough in a hurricane, it becomes a Flyer, right? So that's true. That's all I was thinking.
1: True.
0: Last night, NBA playoffs, I'm watching it, and I go back to what I've been saying about the Pacers. If you are like me, and like most people in this town, still stung, and I still don't know that it really has kicked in for me, I don't know still that it has totally set in what it was that we witnessed. And that they were leading at halftime of game number 7. And they were going to win that game. And the hurt of that is offset by two things. Number one, your understanding and your hope of what it must have felt like to be Tyrese Haliburton, and therefore your support of him as opposed to letting it be known this disappointment and making him feel some sort of personal responsibility for that, because it wasn't. It wasn't. He literally left everything on the floor to try to win his team a championship. So there's none of that of like, no fault of his is what I'm getting at. But when you watch it, the pain and disappointment, there's a mixed emotion there of what could have been is only amplified by watching these playoffs. Because I'm watching it and I'm going, the Pacers would absolutely, now New York's playing at a very high level, but the rest of the East, are you kidding me? James Harden, this is the hill that I will die on. James Harden is a remarkably talented basketball player. He has an amazing ability to step back and shoot. He has a seemingly unlimited range. He does have good vision of lobbing to big men. And having said all of that, I'm going to stand right on the same hill. With all of those individual talents, basketball is a team sport. And for that reason, it is my belief that James Harden is the most overrated player of the last 20 years in the NBA. I'm going to maintain what I've said all along. He makes no one better. And more often than not, when you have a team with James Harden on it, at some point you end up saying, I wonder what could have been. And last night was a perfect example. He is a defensive turnstile, and offensively he has tendency to become a turnover machine. But I watched that game last night, and I'm thinking to myself, really? Really? These teams would literally get thrown into a blender against the Pacers at full strength. And that gives you a little bit of a pause. It gives you a little bit of a mixed emotion because of the gosh, what could have been notion to it. But more so for me, that is then overridden by the what can be aspect to it. I'm not a what could have been with the Pacers as much as I am a what can be. And what can be is even an 85% Haliburton. And yes, that first step is very important for his game. And we saw last year, we didn't know that the lower leg was bothering him, but when it was, he was a different player. And it, when he was not playing at that high flying level, it did slow them down until they could figure out that, okay, this is not going to be a Haliburton game. And then you get Nesmith going and you get Nimhard going and everything else. And they are only benefited by the fact now that they've had an entire year of playing non-Haliburton games. Got to get Zubats adjusted, and then you find out what happens with the lottery.
1: I think the Indy Igniter upset with you, Jake, because you didn't speak it into existence of them winning the Pro Volleyball Federation Championship last night. And that's why they fell in the fifth set to the Omaha Supernovas.
0: Listen, Eddie, they saw it, history repeated itself. They upset Omaha a year ago in the exact same fashion, and then Omaha returned the favor, unfortunately, right?
1: Yeah, somebody texted in last night and said that they couldn't find anything to watch on TV last night and stumbled upon the playoff match, and it was this person's first time watching pro volleyball. Very entertaining.
0: Totally.
1: Despite the loss.
0: Totally. I want to, Eddie, and I appreciate that message because it's true. I know that when we talk about it, people are probably like, look, man, there's bigger sports in town. I get it. It is, not only is it a fabulously popular spectator sport, especially for young girls and with the circuit around here, and we're seeing it collegiately. Little foreshadowing for our Franciscan Health Feel Good, Good for the Heart. Literally a story of fortunes turning because of belief in one person that's now spread itself into a team that is on the doorstep of history. But the professional volleyball, the athleticism and the speed and the hand-eye coordination with which that moves, when you watch it, I mean, it's, I don't know how they do it. The height of the ball, the speed they have, the way the ball moves, I mean, the relentless, like, throwing themselves on the floor, there's a lot to it for sure.
1: Now, Jake, we typically don't do this, but you want to give away some tickets now?
0: I think we should.
1: Let's give away those Little Feet tickets.
0: Did Kenny Pickett call in?
1: No. He's got the little hands.
0: I thought yesterday it was awesome when we did the Little Feet tickets by having people send it. We're not going to do it again today because, you know, you don't want to go to the well too many times. But yesterday, again, thank you for those that messaged in. And also to Tyler. I talked to Tyler yesterday. Tyler has been texting the show every day for a year and a half about how I'm the worst thing to happen to radio.
1: Oh, and you gave Tyler a ring?
0: I called Tyler. And so I called Tyler up and said, look, I understand it. And at times, probably you're not wrong. But I do appreciate that you continue to listen every day. And Tyler said, well, there's no other show on. I said, well, that's true. And then we talked for a couple minutes, and he was a cool dude. A cool dude, and drives around for work, listens to the program, and he was a cool guy. And later, he sent me a message. It was like, hey, man, I appreciate the call. That was admirable. So I thought it was cool. And I get it. I totally respect where Tyler's coming from. But it was fun yesterday reading everybody's texts of little hints that tell us that they, in fact, do listen to the show. But here's how we're going to do it, Eddie.
1: I was going to say, I had it all predetermined, Jake. I was ready to go.
0: Okay, well, you go ahead.
1: I was going to say, we can do Texter 16 because we're 16 days away from the Indianapolis 500.
0: Okay, that's not bad. Can you give me the specifics on Little Feet, please?
1: That is a concert. That is a Wednesday night in November. Specific date, the 11th at Old National Center.
0: Okay. The 11th Old National Center. Little Feet, we will give it away. 239-1070 is the number to text. The 16th texter, you are on your way. We come back. Is it a historic weekend in Indianapolis? I'll explain.
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0: Now, you're going to get me in trouble here, Eddie. Because I could go word for word on this, but I'll get in the flow of it, and I don't know the non-parental advisory version. But this is a fabulous song. Little tidbit on Eric Wright. A.K.A. Eazy-E. Eazy-E is obviously native to Southern California, Compton.
1: Oh, I thought it was Indianapolis.
0: That's right.
1: But you're talking about me.
0: And Eazy-E, by the way, funny you mention that. When you're on vacation, you're going to be replaced for the 2 weeks by Caleb Zuber, right?
1: That's right.
0: I decided
1: I'm going to bring him Jamaican patties too, because yep. You still haven't brought me some.
0: So we got Nathaniel. Don't call me Atticus Finch, right?
1: Yeah.
0: So I just started calling him that off the top of my head, and then it kind of stuck, right? You call him Atticus from time to time. I believe you referenced yes. him to me as Atticus.
1: Yes.
0: So Caleb, I've got a nickname for Caleb I've come up with. I'll unveil it next week. I'll just drop it in casually. But that made me think of it, so you can probably figure it out. But when I was in Southern California a couple of years ago, I had finished the race in Long Beach. I was on a red eye, so usually on the Sunday that I'm flying back, I venture around Los Angeles to look at different things. And I had always heard that Eazy-E's resting place, he passed in the early 90s when I was in college, and that his resting place was like almost like a holy grail of hip hop bands, because it's very hard to find. Now, before I get to this story, do we have did we give away the tickets for Little Feet, Eddie?
1: Yes. Sorry. My only friend Alec texted on the text line, Jake. I don't know if you have it open.
0: I do not.
1: I'll let you open it up and make that read that and see if you want to make that share that on air. But yeah. Sure.
0: So, I decide that I'm going to go find the resting place of Eric Wright, a.k.a. Eazy-E. And the reason it's hard to find is because when he passed away, his family had concern about fans, you know, pulling like Jim Morrison stuff, right? Like disrespecting his headstone or taking it or whatever else. So he is buried in a huge cemetery in Los Angeles. But Eazy-E, whose name is Eric Wright, is buried in a Korean section of the cemetery. So literally, I mean, and it's a huge, a football field size area of this cemetery. And the cemetery is the size of like Crown Hill. And every grave are obviously people of Korean descent from the Los Angeles area. And so the, no one like is, it, I should say no one knows where it is, but it's intentionally hard to find. So I go there and I'm looking and I mean, I'm like, I have, there's no description of how to get there, whatever else. So finally I see a, like a landscaper at the cemetery and I'm like, hey, do you know where Eric Wright, Eazy-E, is buried? And he's like, I'm not allowed to tell you that. You're not allowed to tell me that? I'm not allowed to tell you that. That we're under specific rule that I'm not allowed to tell you that. I'm like, for real? And he's like, yeah. So then I'm walking away and he says, by the way. So yeah. And he goes, since I have to landscape and keep the area clean here, can you do me a favor? I said, okay. And he goes, there's one little area that for whatever reason, like the grass is always high and it's difficult. Can you tell me if it's, if it needs to be touched up? It's a little past this oak tree that's down past next to the blue trash can and da, da, da, da. I go, okay, thanks. And boom, I go and there it is. And it just simply says, Eric Wright, we loved him, but God loved him more. And very shortly after that, his family then finally said, you know what? It's been enough time now. And they put up a proper headstone that has his face on it. And, you know, Eric Wright, Eazy-E, and he's wearing the Raiders or the Compton hat and everything else embossed in the headstone. Properly done. But Eazy-E was a massive figure during, of pop culture in particular, during that time. This from Alec. I'd like you to elaborate on this, Eddie, if you could. Eddie's nickname in college was Eazy-E, but not for good reasons.
1: Yeah, I don't know what he's talking about there.
0: Any idea?
1: None. Whatsoever.
0: This from Jordan and Carmel.
1: You know, maybe it's because Alec used to work in the athletic department at the University of Indianapolis, and you know, I was the sports director at WICR, and we had to oftentimes communicate to one another, and maybe he's saying that it was easy to work with in comparison to other people.
0: Well, I don't necessarily, I try not to be one that disagrees commonly with people, but I would disagree with Alec in that regard.
1: Really?
0: Oh, yeah. You're not difficult to work with, but I wouldn't say you're easy to work with, right? You have, you wear, you're a man that wears many hats, and so therefore sometimes it's hard to corral it. All right. Sunday 3:30. Is that when we find out, Eddie?
1: Sure. Yeah, that sounds about right. I can't remember the exact time, Jake. I can barely remember what today is.
0: I so desperately want them to get the number one pick. And then the news comes out today. The number one pick, I'm going to go back to what I've had discussion with people about the Pacers pick. If they land at number one, it's A.J. DeBonsa. DeBonsa, DeBonsa, whichever way you want to say it. He is without question. Now, there's still a lot of stuff to be learned. As I mentioned the other day, they will overturn every rock and go through everything they need to go through to find out every background of these players. But barring something disastrous, DeBonsa is the number one pick if the Pacers have it. I think he's the number one pick regardless of who gets it, but the Pacers absolutely 150%, mark my words, will take him if they are at number one. As of right now. Now again, if they do some sort of intel and find out something disastrous, that changes it, but they're going to have to be convinced why not. If they land at number two, that's where things get interesting. Because I talked to somebody the other day that would probably know that said, look, if they land at number two and DeBonsa goes one, they probably end up taking Peterson because the skill set is so good and the scoring ability is there. so strong that it is almost impossible to pass on it, and they are not in a position where it has to hit. It'd be gravy if it does, but they're in a different situation than, say, Washington or others. But the news today that came out about Darren Peterson. I'll give Darren Peterson this, Eddie. I'll give Darren Peterson this much. I didn't think it would be possible for somebody to have a worse one-and-done freshman year at University of Kansas than myself, but I'll give him credit. Because he went in as the almost like widely accepted and regarded number one pick, top flight player. I mean, Devonsa as well, but just flat scoring phenom and natural shooter and scorer at Kansas. And it was just one thing after another. He didn't play in some games. He took himself out of games. His agent supposedly said he wanted minute restriction. He struggled from the field. His percentage was inconsistent. He had those moments. Darren Peterson at Kansas was what, like I've always said, everyone knows that one hot girl you met in your 20s. She was way out of your league. And every five times you called her, she actually answered. And every three times that you had plans, she actually followed through. But you were so intoxicated by the possibilities of it, and you knew that it was out of your league, that you're like, I will put up with all of the inconsistencies. And that's kind of what he was last year for Kansas. Even with all of the baggage, there is enough there that you look at it and say the potential is there that, man, we'd hate to pass on this guy. We don't want to be Randy Moss. Think about all the teams that passed on Randy Moss because they're like, we have scruples, and we looked at the background and why the inconsistency of going from Notre Dame to Florida State to Marshall and all of the baggage that is allegedly there. It turns out Randy Moss is a super good dude and was an unbelievable player, but people had to draw their line in the sand. We can't take him at 10. We have standards around here. And then like, oh man, maybe we should have looked a little more into it. Nobody wants that to happen when it comes to Peterson. But there is a newer development today that makes you go, to quote CNC Music Factory. I'll tell you what it is, other side. Lexi Hull coming up about an hour from now. A gorgeous Sunsplash Friday here on The Fan.
16: 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The American dream.
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3: 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Partly sunny and 63. 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
0: So, Eddie, allow me to ask you this.
1: I'll allow it. Now, what would you say, what would you do if I rejected your request?
0: Keep talking.
1: Okay.
0: Does that come off as an overly large surprise?
1: Yes.
0: Darren Peterson, in the last 24 hours, and I don't know where he made this proclamation, whether it was an interview or a podcast or kind of 61 if doesn't the other.
1: It was an interview with Ramona Shelburne of ESPN.
0: Where he said that this year when he had cramping issues, it was because he had taken too much creatine and basically not enough water. And that there were times where he, like, couldn't move. Now, I don't know the first thing about, I mean, I do. I know, you know, creatine, protein powder. There are different phases and fads when it comes to physical conditioning and supplements and those sorts of things. And one of the things that's funny is the number of things that at some time are considered illegal and dangerous. And then we find out more. And then before you know it, it's like everyone's doing it, right? And, you know, I remember Andro. Andro was the supplement that Mark McGuire was using that was discovered in his locker that led to basically the beginning whistle of the steroid scandal of Major League Baseball during the home run derbies. And I, you know, I've told that story 1,000 times about McGuire and the Montreal Expos that I can tell later in terms of just some of the, in my opinion, non-authenticity of that summer of 98. But at that time, I think in most leagues, if creatine wasn't banned, it was like whispered about as a no-no. What I know is this, and I, again, I'm sure you can go into any gym now and get creatine powder. I think creatine is probably good for you. I don't know. I'm not a doctor. I'm not a nutritionist. None of that. But like anything else, it has to be done in a level of moderation. And I think what you saw there was a guy, apparently and allegedly, that according to Darren Peterson, his availability for Kansas was compromised because he was taking creatine without the proper water to go with it. And as a result of that, he was having all kinds of complications from essentially body reaction, for lack of a better phrase. Okay? And the first thing that you would say to yourself is, wait a minute. If you are an elite level athlete, and I know he's 18, 19 years old, and at that age, I was an idiot. I was a moron. My friends and I were morons at that age. I had a Jayhawk earring and Mike Byron shaved the IU logo into his head. I mean, what are we doing here, right? So I'm not here to throw stones on people at 18 or 19 years old. But if it's an 18 or 19 year old, and maybe he's 20, I'm not even sure his age, but in his first year of college, that you are analyzing whether or not you want to then give him millions of dollars and put a large investment of your franchise into the investment financially and time wise of what he can be for your franchise. And you look at that and say, you're at a preeminent top flight, history rich, traditional basketball program that is fueled and funded by a top tier shoe contract with NIL money and everything coming up out the wazoo. And even with that, you have that level of, at the very least, just being naive, and at the very most, a complete carelessness and recklessness and lack of attention of detail. That's if this is a true story. Obviously, it lends itself towards people saying that there's more to it, and that Paul Harvey needs to walk in and say, and now the rest of the story, and tell us what really was going on. He is a very intriguing aspect of this draft, because right behind him, you have two bigs in Cam Boozer and Caleb Wilson that can, in fact, fill a void for the Pacers.
1: Now, Jake, my only friend Alec has worked at a supplemental store before in his past life. He did text me and said that when taking creatine, you need to drink more water for it to work. His assumption or guess is that Peterson upped his dosage or the amount he was taking and did not increase his water intake on a daily basis, right. And that's what ultimately led to the cramping.
0: And then, you know, obviously he's sweating like there's no tomorrow, right?
1: It almost sounds similar to what, you know, Kelsey Mitchell went through in that last game of the season for the Fever in the playoffs against the Aces. Where, like, both of her legs, like, temporarily shut down because of how bad it was cramping type of deal, you know?
0: Right. Yeah, do you remember, does anybody else remember this? Chirp, chirp. Anybody else remember the year in the, I think it was in the Maui Invitational, when Ball State got to the finals and they beat Petey Jackson, I think was their point guard. They beat, I think, Kansas and UCLA, and in those games, players were like just locking up and falling back. It was the craziest thing. It had something to do with the weird humidity and the lack of, you know, the dehydration that was taking place because of it. It was bizarre. Totally bizarre. Yes, Eddie.
1: This from Adam Schefter. Jake, the NFL has confirmed that the schedule release will be on Thursday, May 14th. So that's the announcement for the announcement.
0: So May 14th is schedule release day?
1: Yes. 6 days.
0: What's that?
1: 6 days.
0: Okay. And that will be, is this also going to be one where, like, the Colts send out something that's absurd and somebody gets fired for it? Are they having meetings already? Like, guys, let's go over this. Let's not do, like, some totally tawdry thing about a player from another place getting arrested.
1: Yeah, I know. And then also Ian Rappaport said the NFL Referees Association has voted to ratify the new collective bargaining agreement with the NFL, averting a work stoppage and keeping the refs on the field. It's a 7-year deal. I know that was a big story at the league owners meeting, so that's good that the referees were able to get that done.
0: That referees association, very polarizing, because for a long time they simply went by the NRA, and people were like, there was all kinds of, you know, every time they'd get together, people either loved it or hated it. Very polarizing. So May 14th is the schedule release day.
1: Yes.
0: Well, what the heck? We got 6 days to come up with every possible combination and try to win the $1 million from the Colts, right?
1: Yeah, assuming they do that challenge again.
0: I think they are. I mean, that becomes, I'm curious of this. I will lend, Eddie, towards your expertise in this regard.
1: Okay.
0: The schedule release videos and social media things and the way that teams announce their schedule. A, still fun, or B, played out?
1: I think they're still fun. I think it's played out when the team tries to replicate the same thing they did the year before.
0: Okay.
1: Like a lot of people thought, was it 2 years ago, the Titans went Bingo. Down Broadway.
0: That's the big one.
1: First and foremost, I didn't find that funny in the first place, the first time. And then they did it again last year. I'm like, really? Come on. Think of something new. But Chargers, they're always the best. I don't know what it is with their social media team, but they also have really good schedule release videos, and they're creative and funny and witty. I don't know if you saw this either yesterday, Jake, by the way. Golden Tempo, not racing.
0: I saw that. Not racing in the Preakness is the next one, right? And then Belmont. It goes Derby, Preakness, Belmont, right?
1: Skipping the Preakness, yes.
0: Somebody asked a good question the other day of, is the Preakness the biggest sporting event on the calendar that is the most reliant on the big event before it? Because people watch the Preakness if the Derby winner's in there, because it's like, oh, Triple Crown. And if the Derby winner is not in there, then it's like, okay. And furthermore, it gets the Belmont gets further complicated, because if the Derby winner does win the Preakness, now all eyes are on the Belmont. And if they don't, then it's like, yeah, okay. And I still maintain and go back to, as I say it every time, and I'm obligated to do so, the 73 Belmont with Secretariat is one of the greatest. That is literally one of the greatest performances in the history of any sport. Of any sport, let alone just horse racing and horse racing on its own, but any sport in general.
1: Some minor Big Ten news here, Jake. This is from Pete Thamel. Ben McCollum at Iowa has finalized a new 6-year contract.
0: Can I guess? Does it say the amount?
1: No, it does not.
0: $72 million. That's my guess.
1: Okay. He was pursued by North Carolina during the Tar Heels coaching search last month, and Iowa and McCollum were able to agree to an extension. Not surprising on that front, because, you know, he's an Iowa guy.
0: Correct. Grew up there, right?
1: Yeah.
0: I think he is an outstanding coach. And I think it's very easy to say that Indiana got the wrong guy when it comes to between he and DeVries. Not that there's anything wrong with DeVries, but McCollum, I think, this year looked better. But he also inherited a roster. He now has to get roster, and that's going to be one of the things to watch for certain, to see just in terms of his trajectory there.
1: And now we have the full details on who's going to be there Sunday for the Pacers for the NBA draft lottery, Jake. Obviously, TJ McConnell is the on camera on the drawing reveal part of it. In the room, per se, will be Ted Wu from when they're drawing the ping pong balls. That'll determine the order. And then in the drawing room, witnessing it all will be Dustin Dupirak from the Indianapolis Star and Wheat Hotchkiss from Pacers.com. So the Pacers get two reps back there.
0: I feel like having the witnesses in there, that feels like some, like the media witnesses feels like that some sort of an execution, doesn't it?
1: Right.
0: Like there, we will have 12 media members that will be seen through the glass to be able to watch what happens and then later report on it. That part feels a little bit creepy. Kevin Bowen, by the way, other side.
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0: Hey there, Jake Query for Chicago's Pizza. 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
1: Lexi Hole will join us coming up about 45 minutes from now from the Fever. We also still have tickets to give away. We'll do that over the course of today. Monday is going to be a loaded one in terms of giveaways because we will be giving away those Penn Station packs. This is going to be awesome to come out to the Speedway to meet Elio Castroneves and stop by the Meyer Shank Suite with everything getting underway at the track from a practice standpoint on the Oval on Tuesday. Today it will be everything getting underway right now for the Sancio Grand Prix qualifying later tonight, also the Indy Next race later today. And it won't be long before on Carb Day, Kevin Bowen is once again getting reprimanded for flinging beers into the crowd, probably. He joins us now on the program. You hear him each and every morning on the Fan Morning Show along with James Boyd. Kevin, do you have your cooler ready?
2: Yeah, it is ready. As long as I'm flinging the right type of beer, right? I think I'm good with that. So 2 weeks from today, yes.
1: Make note of that. By the way, I did not see, and I don't know, maybe we've talked to you since then. I can't remember. I did not see whether or not you were doing your typical driving prowess at the golf outing. Were you doing that again this year for the Franciscan Health golf outing at the Legends?
2: Yeah, we're out on hole 15. So

0: Oh yeah, I think it's the furthest hole from the clubhouse. So yeah, I felt like you and I probably didn't cross paths that much there on fan golf outing day. So yeah, long par five. Had a great day out there. Saw every group come through, and yeah, it was a blast.
1: Eddie, did you get a hold of Kevin at the bottom of the ocean? Is that it?
2: No, I think he sounds fine on my end.
1: Did he hit one in the drink on the golf course right now and he's down at the bottom of it getting the ball? Is that what's going on?
2: No, he is on camera on Zoom, Jake, right in front of the Colts complex. I think the Indiana Farm Bureau. Yep. The Indiana Farm Bureau Football Center.
1: So I've got to sit right here like we're on the two shot, right?
2: Yes.
1: Okay. Let's get to that, Kevin. The news of Kenny Moore and the release. Obviously, Justin Wally time now. But do they have depth at that? I mean, you know, let's say, for example, Wally, you know, we don't know. He's coming off injury. If there is something there, are they going to have to still explore around at that, at the nickel? And were you surprised by it?
0: Really? You know, I think some combination of age, expensive contract, certainly the new system, I don't think an ideal fit. And then Justin Wally's presence, probably throw that in there as well. Kind of contributed to a mutual parting of ways. I don't know if that's like the best phrase to use, but certainly I think both sides understood why this marriage was ending. You know, I honestly think if there's a position group on this team, part of me thinks of offensive line, but I do think the secondary could be really good. Now they're going to need pristine health, which is kind of a dangerous game to play there. But I do feel like they have that ability with, you know, obviously Sauce Gardner, Javarius Ward, and then, you know, Cam Bynum at safety. Now you're going to need Justin Wally as a second-year guy coming off a torn ACL to, you know, be ready to go and play a huge role for you right away. And probably A.J. Halsey. They do remain high on Hunter Wohler, the seventh-round safety out of Wisconsin last year. But I do feel like that is a position group that more than probably any other on the roster, I think could fall into that category is really good. And given the questions I have about the pass rush, I think it's a huge component to, you know, making up for maybe a lack of that early kind of consistent pass rush pressure there. So, you know, again, Justin Wally is going to be a massive presence for this team, and he's going to be a critical piece to replacing Kenny Moore.
1: Let me throw at you two guys in the defensive backfield, Kevin, and you tell me whether or not they are, you know, guys that maybe even like get phased out, or that they are nice insurance pieces that they can move around and have there. One of them is one that it just seemingly they can't get traction with, and that's Jalen Jones. You know, it seems like it's kind of one step forward, two steps back, just in terms of availability and et cetera. Am I off base in that assessment?
0: No, I'm a little surprised Jalen Jones is still on the roster. I don't think Lou Anarumo, clearly, I think you saw it last year, doesn't think too highly of him. I think, you know, Lou and that staff might point to the first 2 years and kind of say, you know, who else did they have a cornerback? Whereas now, obviously, Sauce Gardner wasn't here when Jalen Jones was a full-time starter. Travarius Ward wasn't here either. You know, I guess if you want to look at Justin Wally either. So, yeah, I think any time, and we're seeing it right now with this defense, you bring in a new coordinator, you almost label guys, Jake, you know, who are the Gus Bradley guys and who are the Lou Anarumo guys.
1: Right.
0: And if you look at the Gus Bradley guys, there's not many of them left, really at all, particularly when you look at linebacker and in the secondary. So, yeah, Jalen Jones to me is a he's a guy competing for a roster spot. Now, I thought he maybe played a little better than, you know, this regime feels like, this new defensive regime, but I think his roster spot's really in jeopardy.
1: Okay, then another one that was a really good story, I thought, a year ago. But does he now become victim to a numbers game? And that's Jonathan Edwards. I know we're going pretty deep in the depth chart here, but when you talk about that secondary room, is he one that there is room for him?
0: Well, now, he is a Lou guy. Now, granted, you know, it was an undrafted free agent, but still, you know, it's a position room and a coordinator that's at least identified him in some capacity. You know, one name to throw out there at corner that could impact that, Jake, is they did sign Cam Taylor-Britt, who was a starter with Lou Anarumo in Cincinnati for several seasons. Now, he also was benched by Lou Anarumo, I think more than once in Cincinnati there. So there's some volatility to his game, but you start rounding out a cornerback group, you know, those would probably be the next names, you know, after Gardner, after Ward, after Wally. You know, okay, where is Jonathan Edwards? Where is Cam Taylor-Britt? Mekhi Blackmon, who played a lot of snaps for this team last year, still on the roster as well. So they would probably fall into that category. And, you know, given the health of that position group, certainly last year, you had to rely on cornerback depth. I was a little surprised they didn't draft a corner at all with any of their eight picks. I thought that might be a position group that they looked into a little bit more. But they clearly feel, you know, pretty good about the numbers they have, even without Kenny Moore.
1: Kevin Bowen is my guest, of course, from the Fan Morning Show out at the Colts Complex. Kevin, have we gotten any indication? You know, there was so much headline about Anthony Richardson returning and walking back into the complex to go through this process this week. But have we gotten any more indication or insight as to the health status and just where things are with the eye?
0: No, I think it's still a real conversation. You know, I remember talking about this really last December, last January too, at the end of the season. Like, I think you talk to people that have, you know, are very close to the Anthony Richardson eye situation. You know, I think there was some debate, honestly, late last year, you know, would he need another procedure, you know, on that eye, whether it's the orbital fracture itself or vision impairment. You know, I think when you had the impact of the fracture, you know, all that trauma that, you know, immediately went to his eye, I mean, really impacted his vision right away. I mean, I think it's a situation where there's some fortunate nature to him, you know, even having his eye and having his vision. So now I think the question becomes, can he regain the vision that he used to have? And if he can't, you know, how can he compensate for that? You know, does his body start to react at all? And now the other eye becomes a little bit more of a dominant eye for him. And again, can he live with this now, you know, living with it and playing the NFL quarterback are two different, you know, totally two different situations. So, you know, I think that's what a big part of this spring is about is, you know, it's been 4 or 5 months since he, you know, obviously came back to practice, and he admitted late last season when he came back, he had trouble, just kind of the intermediate, or I should say that immediate vision right in front of him. He said was kind of the biggest issue. I wear glasses. I wear contacts. I almost hearing him describe it, it almost compared to me, like when I go to the eye doctor, get my eyes dilated, like the first hour or two after that, you know, right in front of me is super blurry. Now I look 5-10 feet down and it's much more of a clearer picture for me. So, you know, is that something that, you know, he had to deal with again late last season, and has that gotten better any? So, I do think that is a part of this spring, and we'll see where he's at and, you know, exactly how they split up those reps with him and Riley Leonard.
1: Kevin, I think that, and I'm probably alone in this, okay? But when I think about the Richardson saga, and maybe I should have made more on this show when I've talked about it, one of the things that we forget is that this is a guy amongst every player in the NFL, perhaps. There is nobody that needs more seat time than Anthony Richardson. There's nobody that needs more just timing and feel and rehearsal over and over and over than Anthony Richardson, because you're trying to get in him the thing that is the hardest to get for a quarterback that doesn't already have it, and that's accuracy and touch. And so therefore, then you forget, wait a minute, it's been this long since he's even been able to go out and practice at high speed, so you're way behind the eight ball times three now, and then you start to think to yourself, it's over based on that, when you think it in those terms. Am I being too critical here and too pessimistic?
0: Well, no, I mean, I there's, you know, very few case studies in the NFL like an Anthony Richardson, let alone one that, you know, after what now in his fourth NFL season, you know, snap of the fingers and something would happen here. And I think, you know, all this, Jake, to me is so rooted back in the draft pick. You know, if you're going to draft a project like him, you almost have to sit there as an organization and say, we are committing to 3 years of this project, really. And that means reps. That means live reps. That means practice reps. And that's what makes it awkward. The NFL doesn't allow for a lot of these developmental projects to take place. You know, I don't know if it's a perfect analogy, but, you know, it's the young parent that's getting ready to potty train one of their children. It's like, you better be committed to a full weekend of that kid being naked. If you think all of a sudden you're going to get it done in about 3 or 4 hours, that's very wishful thinking. And so I think that's what makes kind of the whole Richardson situation, looking back on it, awkward. In a way, should they have sat him in his rookie season? Well, hindsight would say, yeah, 2020. But then you would have just started year two, and you would have been like, this guy has played 13 games of football since high school. At some point, you've got to put him out there into NFL game settings, practice settings. You know, he needs starting reps. He can't be splitting starting reps. He can't really be – he can't afford to be in quarterback competitions because the reps are so precious. He needs all of them. And I think that's a situation they're about to encounter. You know, again, I think from a competition, Riley Leonard versus Anthony Richardson makes sense. I don't think Riley Leonard has earned the right to be this definite number two quarterback for this franchise. But if you're done with Richardson, Riley Leonard needs development too. So, like, he would be well served to have, you know, all these first team reps until Daniel Jones gets back. So I think this is just a great case study in, you know, quarterback development in the NFL and why it is such an inexact science. And, you know, Peyton Manning, you know, a lot of coaches probably would have benched him at some point during that rookie season, but he clearly benefited from throwing 28 interceptions as a rookie. And, you know, nowadays, I don't know if a coach would have left him in there as long as he did during that rookie season.
1: Kevin, it has been since, and I'm trying to think of which draft it would have been when I was on the morning show with you and we routinely played the Tankathon. Was that when we were hoping for Webb Mbyama? Was it that year? Or was it the Ben Mather?
0: Yeah, probably the Webb Mbyama year, right? Because, you know, it's such a generational first overall pick.
1: Okay. So it's been a while since we've done this. Here's what we're going to do. We're going to do a game. I'm going to run the simulator right now. Once it comes up, I will announce which pick the Pacers have. And then once I do, I want you to take over in the David Stern role and announce the player that you believe it would be should they be drafting in that position. Okay, you got it?
0: From University of Indiana.
1: Okay.
0: Kent Benson.
1: That's right.
0: So that was my Jake Query, David Stern impression.
1: That's right. I'll announce which pick it is, and then you will announce which player you believe the Pacers will select if, in fact, that is the number in which they're drafting. Eddie, do we happen to have the draft sounder, please, if you could? The simulator's running. With the second pick in the 2026 NBA mock draft, the Indiana Pacers select.
0: And Cameron Boozer, Duke.
1: I think that's possible. I think that's possible. And I do think, Kevin, I'm beginning to think this more and more. I do think they're high on Boozer. I think they like Boozer because they feel that he has the highest right now entry level, if you will. I mean, DeBonsa probably. DeBonsa's their guy. If DeBonsa is, if they get number one, that's who they're taking. I can tell you that right now. But outside of that, I think Boozer might be who they go with it to because they feel like he's the most plug and play right now and is still going to be a very good player beyond that. So I'm in agreement with that. The question for you is this. If they land, let's say, at four, do you believe they draft at four? Or do you think they trade it?
0: Yeah, I think it's a great question. And to go back to the original thought, I mean, I still think your Darren Peterson evaluation will be fascinating. I mean, we saw the story today with Ramona Shelbourne of ESPN where I guess it's come out that he felt like he's got a high level of creatine in his body, and that's contributed to some of the issues that he had and did some blood testing after the season to make it work. And again, Kevin Pritchard went to Kansas. If I'm not mistaken, I think he was at the Kansas BYU game earlier this year. So you would think Kevin would have excellent intel in just the full Darren Peterson story. I am a big Caleb Wilson fan from North Carolina, so I'd probably be more content with taking the selection. But, you know, again, this what gets into a little bit of a debate, you know, we might have here for the next month and a half until the draft of, you know, is there any thought to, you know, Caleb Wilson maybe isn't walking into your building and giving you the consistent production that a Boozer would. So is there any part of you that says it's a 2-year window? Look at all these contracts, maybe even age for Siakam, but look at these contracts. You know, everybody in that starting lineup's on a 2-year timeline. You know, would you trade that fourth pick at all? Now, again, financially, you would have to do some things with your own roster to try and, I think, match contracts. But, you know, if you go out and get a 26-year-old in a trade that's already proven himself in the NBA, and you feel like can do a lot of things for a championship type of team right away, is that the route that you would go down. You'd obviously be sacrificing potentially a really foundational piece for the next era, if you will, with Tyrese Halliburton. But, you know, how much – I mean, the Zubats trade was a chips into the middle of the table move for the short term. Should this draft pick, and I say that in quotes, should that also be a similar thought? And you know, again, trading it would obviously be more of the short-term view of it. I think that's a conversation they definitely have to have as a franchise.
1: I also think, to your point, Kevin, I think this, actually. Let's say they land at 4. I think they may hold on to that pick through the draft, and then when they're on the clock, depending on what happens before them, that's when they determine if they're going to move it. Because if that makes sense, right? So, and if, you know, for example, if Wilson and Boozer are both gone, I'm not saying they don't like Peterson. I'm not saying that. But I agree with you that, like, Caleb Wilson, I think, is still intriguing because he's very young. So too is Boozer, I realize. But the upside of Wilson is one that he can then just kind of, you understudy him for 2 years and get what you know, and he contributes off the bench. Then when Siakam's deal is up, then boom, you've got a 6'10 guy that's right there on the low block to play alongside Zubats, and you basically just pick up where you left off. I mean, I'm not saying he's Siakam. Siakam's a wonderful talent, and I was absolutely wrong when I said that I didn't think that they should extend him. He's been a great player. But you get what I'm saying there, right? I think Wilson's intriguing in that regard in the heir apparent type fit.
0: Yeah, the other thing I throw in there, and honestly being at the Colts is kind of making me think back to this, but let's throw out the name of Darius Acuff, the point guard from Arkansas. Are there some NBA teams that view him as a top four selection? Obviously the Pacers don't feel like they need a point guard. And I bring up the Colts in the 2018 draft. The Colts had the 3rd overall pick, but they had Andrew Luck. And so they traded back from 3 to 6, took Quentin Nelson at 6. The Jets traded up with the Colts to take Sam Darnold. So again, on the NFL draft board, quarterback obviously was very high for a lot of teams. For the Colts, it wasn't that high. So they benefited greatly from drafting Nelson. And then obviously they had a slew of other picks they acquired and were able to turn that into a great, great haul. Is any of that, you know, is that available to them with a guy like Darius Acuff? I think that will be interesting to see play out as well.
1: I would agree that's in play, no question. Kevin, you excited for May? Obviously, the Santiago Grand Prix this weekend, but then next week into practice and Carb Day a week from – gosh, is Carb Day a week from today? No. Yeah, Carb Day is a week from today, right?
0: 2 weeks. Fast Friday, week from today, right?
1: I'm sorry, Fast Friday and then Carb Day. My weeks get totally thrown off, yes. 2 weeks.
0: Yeah, I can't wait. Honestly, I wish, I don't know, you know, maybe I got to talk to the powers that be, but I wish we were doing the morning show out there all next week, you know, just because we obviously have the setup out there. So I can't wait. Looking forward to it. Obviously, a lot of great storylines, and it looks like great weather for tomorrow, which, you know, you've obviously called many a Grand Prix, and there's been some dicey weather over the years there. So it should be a beautiful day out there tomorrow.
1: Oh, I mean, I've had coats and hats on out there before, gloves, the whole deal. And then 2 weeks later, it's, you know, 85 degrees. It's crazy, right? But I love everything about it. Any big plans for the weekend?
0: Honestly, I'm thinking about bringing the kids out there tomorrow. You know, I mean, seeing the weather as good as it is and, you know, getting them on those mounds, kind of running around. So that, I think I'll take a number two extended potty break around 3:15 at Mother's Day celebration Sunday to the bathroom to watch the lottery, and that's about it.
1: 3:30, the lottery is when everything takes place, and then also keep in mind tomorrow, Fever in action taking on the Wings, that game at 1 o'clock. You can hear pregame at 12:30, our sister station WIBC, the Grand Prix, the Santiago Grand Prix tomorrow as well. Kevin, enjoy it. We'll talk to you soon, all right?
0: All right. Thanks, Jake. I appreciate it. You guys have a good weekend.
1: Kevin Bowen from the Colts Complex there. Lexi Hull going to join us about 20 minutes from now. What is the next set of tickets that we have to give away, Eddie? We have done Little Feet. We will do the Castro Neves giveaways on Monday. What do we have? Still Carb Day tickets?
2: Yes, I played Counting Crows to come back to start the segment for a reason, Jake.
1: There you go. To let everybody know?
2: Yeah, I thought you would pick up on that, but, you know, sometimes you're not very aware of your surroundings.
1: I have a lot going on.
2: What do you got going on? You got a show. That's it.
1: Well, I knew we had Kevin coming.
2: Now, did you figure out how to change the TV in there to the channel that's got the practice going on for the Grand Prix?
1: No, I need to do that.
2: Because you are in the Hensley Liga Group command center. It that happens. Tyra Hensley.
1: I do need to go over there and figure that out.
2: That's you see who was number one in the first practice?
1: I have not because I've been doing this, but let me guess. Can I guess?
2: Yes, you can.
1: Let me ask you this. Is this a driver who has won a race at the Indianapolis Motor Speedway?
2: Yes. Yeah.
1: Is this a driver who has recently won a race at the Indianapolis Motor Speedway?
2: Yes.
1: Has this driver, do we have factual evidence that this driver has, in fact, in their life, drank milk?
2: Yes.
1: Has this driver ever visited a Big Ten college football program and watched one of their games from the sidelines?
2: Yes.
1: Does this driver's initials happen to also coincide with the college basketball rankings each year?
2: Yes.
1: Alex Pillow.
2: Yes. 110-2696. Kyle Kirkwood was second. Marcus Erickson third. Graham Rahal fourth. Felix Rosenquist. Kevin Simpson round out the fast six.
1: That was for practice earlier today. Qualifying will be tonight, by the way, for the Grand Prix. But Carb Day tickets will do it other side.
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1: So practice number 2 is underway. Kyle Kirkwood the fastest right now, followed by Louis Foster, Marcus Erickson, David Malukas, and Santino Ferrucci. Pello down to 9th fastest on this session. One of the storylines to watch is the fact that now they will have all of the drivers the opportunity at earlier times to use the push to pass and be able to use it over the course of the race. That is a newer change within the IndyCar series. They, of course, announced in Long Beach there were 12 drivers that used push to pass on a restart where it was not permitted, but IndyCar is the one that apparently had made it available. And so drivers were like, wait a minute, if this is showing up on my dash, I'm going to hit it. And Pello is one of those that completely confessed to it. Yeah, I used it all the time. I was on the button the whole time. If they're making it available, I'm going to take advantage of it. And
2: I thought the back and forth between him and was that Kirkwood yesterday was really funny.
1: Yeah.
2: Yeah.
1: And I couldn't tell if it was. So basically in their press conference, they were discussing the push to pass, which for those that are unfamiliar, that is where, you know, you get extra horsepower, like 60 extra horsepower. You push the button and it lasts for a period of time to give yourself either, you know, the ability to pass somebody or hold somebody off if they're close enough to you. And I thought it was when they were discussing it and Pello was basically saying, look, if it shows up on my dash, I'm going to use it. And if IndyCar makes that mistake, that's not on me. That's on them. You know, they're providing it. I'm going to take advantage. And Kyle Kirkwood basically said, yeah, but your teammate didn't use it. So why did you? And I couldn't tell, Eddie, honestly, if it was good-natured ribbing or if it was a little bit of a contentious, like, rivalry chat. Couldn't tell either way.
2: I couldn't tell either. I thought it was, initially, I thought it was a good rivalry chat just because Kirkwood had a little bit of a smile on his face, you know?
1: But it seemed like it got a little bit, I mean, Pato joined in the conversation and Pato almost seemed irritable about it, you know, like testy a little bit. But to an extent, that's what the series needs. I hate to say that. It's not manufactured drama, but rivalries would be a good thing. We have tickets to give away for Carb Day, right?
2: That is correct, yes.
1: And Carb Day to me, the Civic Celebration, 239-1070 if you would like to get in line for this. I think we're going to do a little get-to-know-your-listener. Lexi Hull coming up about 10 minutes from now. I love Carb Day just because of the overall everything about it. I love the, you know, the general nature of people that aren't even necessarily diehard race fans. It's the day that I think there are a lot of things that go into Carb Day. You get group number one, which is people that are, you know, totally into the race and excited about the race and want to see who looks good for the final practice and walk the pits and see that sort of thing. You have another element of it, which is people that just love activities in Indianapolis, and so therefore they go out because it's something to do. And then you have a third group, which I think is fun also, which is people that it's kind of their one day to let loose. I think you get a lot of that. Like, there are a lot of guys I know that, you know, say, look, when my wife and I started dating, she just knew that like Thursday through Sunday of race weekend, I'm going to be with the guys. And it's kind of a reunion of college buddies, male, female, whatever it may be, but just for people to go out and let it all hang out. And that's their escape day. And there's an element of that too. And that's all of that is what makes it fun, in my opinion. And it gets sloppy. That's also part of the fun of it. I mean, it's mayhem. I love it. It's a civic celebration. Eddie, do we have callers lined up?
15: We sure do.
1: And in what fashion are we selecting the caller for our giveaway here?
15: Get to know your listener, right?
1: Yes, but I mean, I'm saying, how are we determining which listener it is that we're getting to know? I will allow you to select that. How's that?
15: Oh, why are you giving me that responsibility?
1: I mean, you're the one that talked to him. Who sounds like the nicest gal or folk or guy?
15: Who was the most folksy, as you would say?
1: Folksy, yeah.
15: I'd say Ethan.
1: Ethan. Ethan, what's up?
16: What's up, man? At least I have a folksy name, right?
1: You do. I was just going to ask, Ethan, how old a fella are you?
16: Man, you know what? It's funny you ask because I have a Memorial Day weekend birthday.
1: Oh, nice.
16: Yeah, so some years it might be carb day. Some years it might be Saturday. Some years it's race day. But unfortunately, this year, it's the weekend after.
1: It's the weekend after, correct. Okay, so, and this year you will be turning...
16: I will be the big 5-0 this year.
1: Oh, nice, Ethan. What are you doing for your 50th birthday?
16: Man, it's still kind of in the works. I'm not a big birthday dude. And 50s are usually just that.
1: So, so you were born in May of... What's your birthday? May what?
16: You're to 76, baby.
1: Oh, 76. Yeah, I was thinking 77. Okay, so you were born in May of 76. So Johnny Rutherford was the winner the year that you were born. You have been to how many Indy 500s?
16: Man, well, you know what? I haven't really kept my number up, but I did a dirty 30. I turned 30 on race day.
1: Okay, that's cool.
16: That was a good one. I saw Elio's fourth win. I showed up at, you know, the partial opening after COVID and the one after that. I've been to so many, man. The last few years, probably not so much because I have a young family now.
1: Okay. Well, I get it, Ethan. Did you grow up in the Indy area?
16: Martinsville.
1: Okay. How often has anybody in your lifetime, when you say that your name's Ethan, referenced, isn't it Ethan Allen, the furniture store? Is that right?
16: Yeah, it's mostly Ethan Hawke.
1: Didn't Ethan Hawke... I think I'm right in this. Didn't Ethan Hawke's dad live in Indiana?
16: Crane.
1: What's that?
16: What's that? I said my last name's Crane. I'm just like, I'm the other bird.
1: Okay. You got a sister named Robin, just out of curiosity?
16: No sisters, just three brothers.
1: I thought Ethan Hawke, I might have hallucinated this, JMV'd probably know. I'm pretty certain that Ethan Hawke, that his dad lived in or at some point was around central Indiana. I could be totally off on that, but I'm fairly certain that Ethan Hawke spent some time in central Indiana.
16: One of my favorite games is like 7 points of separation, but instead of Kevin Bacon, use Indiana, and it's a nail every time.
1: So, Ethan, you went to Martinsville. You sound like a fun guy. Have we met before?
16: Man, I don't know. Maybe.
1: It would be very memorable, obviously, if we had. Okay, and lastly, Ethan, my get to know your listener question. I got three quick questions for you. You ready? We're going to do it quick fire. You ready?
16: Yeah, let's go.
1: Okay. Ethan's favorite musical artist is?
16: Favorite musical artist would be Smashing Pumpkins.
1: Okay. Ethan's favorite sports team, aside from any that actually play in Indiana, is what?
16: Probably the Packers.
1: Okay. And you are a Packers fan first or a Colts fan first?
16: Oh, Packers fan like 8.
1: Really? And that came about how?
16: I mean, just because I don't really care about the Packers, but I have a sister-in-law who's from Green Bay.
1: Okay, well, that's fair. So you kind of have to. Okay.
16: Yeah, I kind of root for them when they're playing and she's around.
1: Lastly, Ethan, the line of work that you're in. You don't have to say the name of the company, please, but just like the line of work that you're in.
16: Coffee.
1: Really? Okay. That's cool. Yeah. All right, that's cool.
16: Why do you think I'm so hyped up?
1: Yeah, I can tell. I like that. Okay, fair enough. All right, Ethan, I'll tell you what. Go ahead and get yourself an extra pot of coffee for the morning of Carb Day because you're going to be in for the long haul. Happy 50th birthday a little bit early, but celebrate it with your friends and enjoy Carb Day. We'll send you on your way, all right?
16: Thanks, Jake. And if you're down there, maybe I'll try to track you down.
1: I will be there. I will absolutely be there in Pagoda Plaza broadcasting. As soon as the practice is over, I'll head there. Derek Schultz is going to be with me, and we look forward to all of it, no question. By the way, Alex Pillow now fastest in practice number two. Lexi Hull, Fever getting underway. Season begins tomorrow. She joins us next.
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26: 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Sunny and 75. 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
1: Fever gets set for their season opener. It takes place tomorrow, 1 o'clock. You can hear it on our sister station, WIBC, pregame at 12:30. Joining us now on the program, she is, of course, one of the most steady players in terms of her availability last year for the Fever. Talking about Lexi Hull, but there's been some question about whether or not Lexi Hull, to begin the year this year with a sore hamstring, will be available. I think we now have a better idea on that. We bring her onto the program to get that answer and more. First off, Lexi, I appreciate the time. How are you?
6: I'm doing good. Thanks for having me.
1: It's great to have you. And let's get to that first and foremost, and that is just how you are feeling and what your availability will be tomorrow.
6: I'm feeling good. I spent the last week and a half, 2 weeks, just making sure my body was at 100%. I think that was our focus heading into the season, but feeling good, feeling like I've had some great practices this week, and really excited to get the first game under my belt tomorrow.
1: Eddie, do you happen to have the breaking news sounder by chance? This just in, Lexi Hull cleared and ready to play tomorrow for the Fever against Dallas. There we go, Lexi. I know that Coach White had mentioned that a couple of hours ago, but we wanted to do it. You know, we like to take credit for things around here. let's get to this before, you know, I want to get into some of the nuances of your team as well, but I'm curious of this. You know, you guys had such a, I thought, really a great run last year because there was so much attrition, in particular in your backcourt, and you guys just kept finding ways, right? And I know that to an extent from an athlete, that does become taxing. When you have the off season, how do you kind of divvy up the time between allowing your body the proper rest and your mind, and then also then ramping it back up when the new season comes around?
6: Yeah, I mean, I think that's a huge part of the off season is making sure that you do get a full recovery. I think that first month, month and a half after season ends, like, take a break, go on vacation, visit your friends, find joy outside of basketball because you spent the last 6 months only thinking about it. So it's really great to just get a break and really reset and let your body heal and recover. But I think it's really great the opportunities that there are in the U.S. right now to continue to play basketball in the off season, even if it is for 5 weeks, 2 months, whether it's Athletes Unlimited or Unrivaled, and get a chance to get back into game shape, get back into basketball shape, work on areas of your game that you can finally work on because you actually have practice time. So it's a mix of both. It's definitely high priority is just getting your body back to 100% because the season takes a toll on you, but then it's also by the time season rolls around in the spring is get back, get ready, and get excited because it's here.
1: Where'd you vacation?
6: Well, I went literally everywhere. But I would say my favorite, I went to Austin, visited my sister, which is always great, and went to Mexico, which is also, you can't go wrong. So some good vacations for sure.
1: Here's the thing with Austin. Austin's a great town, and it's, you know, obviously fun. But have you ever noticed that when you're in Austin, you can be 2 miles from a destination and it takes 45 minutes. They need to do something about the traffic in Austin. It's grown a little quick.
6: I agree.
1: You know?
6: I agree. Yeah. Well, Miami has spent unrivaled season there and that's the exact same way. You can't get anywhere for anywhere under 30 minutes, but we live.
1: Listen, we're doing our best to make that happen here at I-69 and 465 in Fishers, but you know, hey, in terms of last year in coming off of that, and it was an interesting offseason for the WNBA, Lexi Hull, because of obviously, you know, the collective bargaining and just the amount of free agency and movement and et cetera. When you were so close a year ago, but yet you have faces that change, does that create some intrigue even from a player standpoint as to who you guys are right now this year?
6: For sure. I think every season, you know, looks a little different. There's different pieces. It's figuring out how those pieces are going to work together and what's going to be the identity of your team. We can talk about it all day in the preseason, but it's really going to come down to when we're out on the court starting tomorrow and what's going to be our identity. And it's going to be different than it was last year, but I think we made a lot of good strides together as a group, and a lot of those pieces are returning. So we can just keep building on that chemistry, but it's going to be exciting. I think we'll grow. The first game's definitely not going to be perfect, but we'll continue to grow and build that identity throughout the season.
1: I thought last year Natasha Howard was really good for you guys, especially late in the year, because of just that consistency, right? I mean, the regularity, 24 minutes a game, was kind of always there. How do you make up for that sort of a subtraction because of the free agency loss?
6: Yeah, I mean, she's a great player. She was great for our locker room, a great leader. And we'll definitely miss her, but I think we brought in some really great vets that are going to pick up exactly where she left off. Mo and Mai have been incredible for us at the four positions so far, and we're just really excited to see. I think they're going to be very consistent pieces for us, and again, I think they'll bring something different and something great, something that we've needed.
1: Do you think that you guys will have a different defensive tenacity and look this year than last?
6: Yeah, we need to. If we want to get to where we want to be at the end of the year, we need to have a better defensive identity. We need to be tougher on that end. I think we had spurts of really great moments, but I think for us, it's finding consistency on defense, defending without fouling, being aggressive, making them, you know, do things they don't want to do on the offensive side. So we can be more physical, more aggressive, and I think that's something that's been a big key focus for us in these past few practices and in training camp as a whole.
1: By the way, speaking of vacations, when I was in my mid-20s, I vacationed with two buddies. We decided we were going to drive to Seattle from here. And so we're like, we're just going to go spend the day in Spokane, which is your hometown, if I'm not mistaken.
6: Oh, my gosh.
1: Correct? Now, let me ask you this. We thought we were really highfalutin and that we were really going to a fine dining establishment. We went to this place called Senior Froggies. Have you ever heard of Senior Froggies in Spokane?
6: Oh yeah, of course. Were you excited or sad when you got there?
1: Well, I'm not gonna lie to you. We were like 25 and we were super excited. We've been on the road all day, and then we actually were gonna go visit the Gonzaga campus. And nothing against Senior Froggies, and I'm not saying necessarily that they were having a bad day, but we had to basically break into a men's restroom when we got to Gonzaga. Like, so Senior Froggies, is that? That's not necessarily Spokane's finest dining, right?
6: If anyone's visiting, I wouldn't encourage them to go check it out by any means.
1: Okay. Yeah, that's right. Now, the other thing I looked up, we always do this when I have people on. I like to look up where people, like where they went to high school and who the notable alumni are for their high school. Okay. This is a weird, a weird hobby of mine. One of the things I noticed, your high school, Central Valley High School, they blatantly ripped off the North Carolina logo, right? It's a V and not an N, but they basically completely stole this from North Carolina, correct?
6: Oh, for sure, and hopefully they don't get sued, but that's not my problem anymore.
1: Okay, that is true. All right, here are a couple of the notable alumni from Central Valley, and you're listed, by the way. You're listed on the Wikipedia page, right? Here are a couple of them that I think are kind of cool. Actually, one notably, okay? Are you familiar with Bob Keppel? Does that name ring a bell? Much older. He's much older than we are. Bob Keppel.
6: No, it should.
1: Listen, I don't know anything about him, Lexi, but I'll be honest with you. I think this is kind of cool, and this is going to probably terrify you because I should admit this interest. He is the homicide detective that tracked down and captured both Ted Bundy and Gary Ridgway, the serial killer. That's kind of cool, right?
6: I mean, yeah, that's great. I'm really happy he was the detective and not Ted Bundy or anyone
1: correct.
6: Else. We'll take that all day.
1: That's right, yeah. I mean, but seriously, that speaks well for Central Valley. And then you're listed right below him on the notable
6: that's
1: alumni,
6: terrifying.
1: So that's kind of cool. Okay, I want to get back to basketball real quick. We obviously all know that Caitlin Clark is a wonderful player. You are a backcourt player. Do you consider her in your mind more? And when you were on the floor with her, do you feel the offense is catered more towards when she is the ball handler and facilitator or the recipient of rotation and somebody else distributing the basketball?
6: I think, I mean, it's harder to guard when the ball's in her hands. I think she's just an incredible passer. She has court vision. She draws a lot of attention on the defensive end. So I think with her handling the ball, it's a much harder look for us.
1: Do you have to... And I would assume this is the case. Like Pete Maravich, when he was a player, a lot of people would say that Pete Maravich his vision was so kind of ahead of the time. I'm not saying that's the case with her now, but he had such good court vision that I think sometimes teammates were surprised when he was able to find them. Do you find that with Caitlin Clark from time to time?
6: Now I know to expect it, but I would say when she was a rookie, there were times that, oh, I haven't received a pass on this backdoor cut normally, but she's somehow able to thread the needle and find you. So you learn how to play well with her, and it's a great person to have at our point guard position for sure.
1: She is an important part of your team makeup. And speaking of makeup, my understanding is that this is something now that you are just as involved in as you are basketball, correct?
6: Yep. Definitely more so in the off season, but it's still huge for me now.
1: Okay, so take me through that. You have like a company that you've started with makeup or different things? How did you get involved with this?
6: Yeah, so my Stanford roommate and I, Sarah, we started working on our brand Forda about 2 years ago, but we launched at the end of March this year. So it's makeup for the active girl. We launched with a setting spray, and we have more products coming out this summer. But yeah, it's really exciting. It's a fun project to have outside of basketball, and something since college I've been really like interested in is starting my own company and being an entrepreneur and all of those things.
1: Did you take, Stanford is one of the elite, in my opinion, to be honest with you, Lexi Hull, I think Stanford is the most elite academic institution in America. Okay.
6: I would have to agree.
1: Did you take like business type classes? How did you decide that you wanted to venture into this?
6: Yeah, so my major is management, science, and engineering, and half of my courses were business, accounting, those types of classes, and the other half was engineering fundamentals, so computer science and math, and so put those together, and I feel like it gave me a really good background and kind of niche to start a company, and just really also lucky to have Sarah, who is just an incredible person, really smart to build it with, because I think we balance out each other's strengths and weaknesses really, really well.
1: What a fabulous, by the way, campus and part of the country also, Palo Alto. I don't know if you know this or not, but that's not exactly Southern Indiana. You know what I mean?
6: Oh, I know.
1: I love Southern Indiana, but Palo Alto, it's like, holy cow, man. And that campus is pristine and perfect. Tomorrow.
6: It feels like a different, yeah, love it.
1: It's great. Yeah, tomorrow, the Wings and the Fever, 1 o'clock. You can hear it over on our sister station, WIBC, pregame beginning at 12:30. Lexi, certainly appreciate it. We wish you the best of luck over the course of the year and obviously with the off-season ventures with makeup as well. And if I do make it back to Spokane, I will simply give a wave to Senior Froggies, but I'll probably try a different venture in terms of the dining when I'm there.
6: Well, let me know if you go. I'll give you some better recs.
1: I did go to an awesome burger place in Palo Alto right off the Stanford. Actually, it was more like in Santa Clara. And I don't remember the name of it, but it was like some Stanford hangout with pool tables and everything else. And I basically was like, in Ben Affleck in Good Will Hunting. Like, I walked in, I'm like, so this is a Stanford bar. And that was about my extent of actually the Stanford education.
6: That's like my favorite movie, so I love that.
1: It's a great movie, no question about it. All right, best of luck tomorrow, and we'd love to have you back on sometime.
6: Thank you, appreciate it.
1: I appreciate it. Lexi Hull joining us on the program. All right, we come back. It is a Friday, so bottom of the 2 o'clock hour, we will do a Franciscan Health Feel Good, Good for the Heart Friday. Are we done with giveaways, Eddie?
2: No.
1: Okay.
2: No.
1: Well, we will revisit that on the other side here on a Friday edition, Query & Company.
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2: 2 o'clock hour on a Friday. How are you? My name is Jake Query. Eddie Garrison, the other voice you hear on this program. We call it Query and Company on 93.5 and 107.5 The Fan. We are coming to you from inside the Hensley Legal Group Command Center. It happens. Hire Hensley. Sancio Grand Prix tomorrow, kind of kicking things off for the month of May out at the Indianapolis Motor Speedway. Alex Palou has been kind of the dominant one here so far. By the way, we just had again...
3: Shocking, by the way.
2: Yeah, that's right. Looked like we might have just had it in the parking lot. Hey, a narrow miss of two fish swimming in different opposites to the stream. One was producer James and the other was JMV.
3: Really?
2: That was a narrow miss that just took place out there.
3: Imagine the animosity in that show if contact was made.
2: Yeah, I mean,
3: where's Michael Young when you need him?
2: Wow, that was interesting there.
3: By the way, if there's ever a crash in the Indy 500, I always pray for the first one to be in turn two. For some reason, Michael Young just gets me going with a crash. I don't know
2: really?
3: What it is. I don't know what it is.
2: Eddie said this, and a couple of things I didn't think I'd hear on the radio today, but one of them is Michael Young just gets me going. I talked to Michael last night, and when I talked to him, he was preparing stuffed peppers. And he's like, do you know how to make stuffed peppers? And I said, Michael, I've literally never cooked a meal in my life. So no, I don't know how to make stuffed peppers. But Michael Young, turn two, I'll be in turn three. As for today, later today, I will be up on the top of the suites in turn two because that is the broadcast point for what is turn number 10 of the road course out at IMS. And that's what I call for today and tomorrow. And then everything gets underway in terms of the oval coming up on Tuesday. We'll be out there Tuesday, Wednesday, Thursday, and Friday. I do know that on Friday, Mario Andretti will join me fairly early in the show. I've talked to a lot of, it's difficult from 12 to 3 because most of the cars are on track, but I've tried to line up former drivers, winners, you know, legends of the speedway, etc. But I do look forward to it very much so and appreciate the engineering department allowing it to be the case, because then I go straight from there up to do the network from 3 until 6 with Mark James.
3: Now, Jake, you mentioned giveaways. The giveaway that we have here is for tomorrow. So if you're not going to the Sanzio Grand Prix and you need something to do tomorrow, well, we've got something for you. The Indy 11 are taking on Sporting Jacksonville. I don't know the time of... Now, what do they call it in soccer? It's not first pitch. Is it kickoff?
2: It's on the pitch. Things get underway on the pitch. I think you just say that, right? Make sure you have your kit on because everything gets underway on the pitch.
3: So that's tomorrow night at 7. We've got tickets for that.
2: So we have both.
3: What?
2: You said we have both to give away. The Grand Prix and
3: No. I was saying if you don't have something to do because you're not going to the Grand Prix, well, we got you covered.
2: Gotcha. Okay. But the tickets we're giving away right now are?
3: For the Indy 11 match tomorrow night at 7 o'clock. Against Sporting Jacks.
2: Okay, my apologies. I thought we had Grand Prix tickets. Okay, so Indy 11 tickets. We'll give them away in just a minute. Speaking of tickets, I have a question for you, Eddie, and the audience. And we've talked plenty over the course of today, folks, about, you know, Sunday at 3:30, we're going to know where the Pacers slot, and I think that's going to give us if they do, right, in terms of the lottery and the NBA draft. And very intrigued to see where they end up. In addition to that, you know, Kevin joined us. Really good conversation just about an hour ago. Kevin Bone was out at the Colts Complex, and we talked plenty about the Kenny Moore situation and as well, you know, the Anthony Richardson one. And I made the point, and I'm a little embarrassed that I had not

0: thought of this earlier, but I think we have been so caught up in the fact that Richardson, you know, the ability now to try to find a trade partner, and clearly nobody really called, and what do you do now, and all of that. We have thought, myself included, so much about that, that I feel like we buried the lead. I feel like we're missing the biggest point of all. And that's simply the point that Anthony Richardson has all the physical tools. He's big. He's strong. He's got an unbelievable arm. He can complete a 65-yard pass off his back foot, all of that. But what he doesn't have is knack for playing quarterback. He doesn't have very good instinct. He doesn't have very good feel. And he doesn't have very good accuracy. He has terrible accuracy. Those are hard things to learn. But it's all about repetition, repetition, repetition. And I think teams know that for Anthony Richardson, how do you now assess and judge where he is and what he is when, simply, he hasn't been out on the field? His development, if somebody's going to make a trade for Anthony Richardson, they want to know that he's able to play. Well, the first thing is you've got to know that his eye is going to allow him to play. And then the next thing is, has he improved at all from the player that he was that caused him to lose his job? And the answer would be, it's impossible to think that he would be because of the fact that he hasn't been out there. This is so detrimental to his potential progress, and in fact probably has led to a regression for a player that had no margin for error in that. So when I say for Anthony Richardson it's likely over, I don't even mean, and I've always just meant in terms of being a Colt. He is still young enough that someone may give him a flyer, but they know now you're even further behind the eight ball. And that's a challenge. Now, Eddie, I mentioned off the top of the show that I was up for till I basically got no sleep. And I was on the phone for an hour and 28 minutes last night with a customer service rep. Now, can I present to you, Eddie, because I'm genuinely curious here of, I need an answer on what you think went down. Okay. Can you be the judge and jury here for me, Eddie?
1: I can try.
0: And folks, if you're listening right now, you can text me personally at my number at 523-9288. We always, and I love yesterday that we kind of revamped the text line here for the station at 239-1070. And I appreciate everybody that texted yesterday. We had fun with it. And on this one, you can text me personally with what you think is your determination, because I'm very befuddled by this. Okay. A couple of weeks ago, I decided that I wanted to go see David Byrne. David Byrne, the lead singer of the Talking Heads, was at Old National. So I bought tickets. And then forgot that I had a different commitment that I was bound to. And I'm like, I'm not going to be able to use these. This was like way back in probably, I think I bought them in like November, whenever it was announced. Might have been January, actually. But either way, so I had tickets and I'm like, okay, I'm going to sell these on the secondary market because I can't use them. And I did, and I'm not going to say the name of the app that I used, okay? But I opted for the thing where you can pre-upload the tickets so that whoever buys them, I don't have to do a transfer and all that. It's already transferred to the app, and it's done, bada-boom, bada-bing, right? So I get notification probably 6 weeks ago, hey, congrats, your ticket's sold, here's the amount. Great. Got my money back and, you know, a little bit more. Great. Wonderful. And I look on the place where I initially bought the tickets, and it says, your transfer has gone through. Perfect. And then I'm like, okay, when do I get the money? So I go on the app, I look, and there's no record of me selling these tickets anywhere. And I go on the app's like help center or whatever, which is all just like AI. It's impossible to get a phone number, an email address, anything. And I'm saying, look, what happened to the tickets that I sold? Finally, it says, we have record of it, but it looks like they were never received, and so therefore you may not get paid. So last night, I get a hold of, somehow in the depths of the bottom of the ocean, I found an 800 number for the app customer service number. I call it, and I'm talking now to a guy in Switzerland. And he says, well, here's the thing. You need to, we are showing that they were never transferred. I said, no. They were definitely transferred. And he says, okay, you need to send a screen grab proving that you transferred them. I said, no problem. I have that. And he says, okay, I'm going to email you, and then you email me back the screen grab. So he emails me. I email it back, and I get a thing that says, undeliverable, no such address. And I'm on the phone with the guy, and he says, oh, that's because you're using an email address that is linked to a private relay, and so you need to set up an all-new together email address on your account. So I do. I change it. The app emails me and says, your password's been changed. I'm like, okay. So I tell the guy, and he says, unfortunately, we can't recognize the changed email, so you just need to email me the screen grab. I'm like, I can't. I just changed my email now, and you're telling me that you don't recognize that email. So finally, we get that cleared, and I go in to send the thing, and it says, you cannot send verification from any email other than the one that was used when you originally sold the ticket. So I go back to that email, and the guy goes, well, we can't see that email. I'm going to have someone call you in the next 5 to 7 days so that you then can set up a new email that is one that can be used to send the verification that the tickets were transferred. And I'm like, I'm looking right here at the fact that, anyway, so this goes on for an hour and a half circular in all kinds of different circular conversation. Eddie, here's the point that I'm making long-winded. The guy says to me, we can't progress with this at all until 5 days from now when one of our representatives is going to call you. And I know that I'm talking to an actual rep from the company because he sent me an email, and I can see that, yes, in fact, this is a legitimate member of the app company. And he says, in the next 5 days, someone will call you, and that's, you'll go over everything. I get up this morning, and the money's in my account. Now, my question for you is this, Eddie. I'd like for you to tell me. Do you think that, A, after an hour and a half, they were like, you know what, this guy's just not going to go away, so let's just pay him and get it over with? Or, B, do you think the payment was already in process, and I was actually talking to the biggest moron at the company?
1: That's a good question.
0: And furthermore, I'm totally over the fact now that all of these companies, and I get it, I totally get it, it's 2026, I get it, but I am totally over at this point the fact that customer service now is nothing but, for the most part, when I'm talking to the guy at one point, he said, I said, dude, just email me directly, I'll give you my email address. And he said, well, I can't do that, you have to go through the app's customer service to request an email. And I said, do you realize that you are facilitating me away from you, a human being, and asking me to deal with an AI? You are rendering your job totally irrelevant, and you're going to be out of a gig in 2 weeks. I'm so tired of like the customer service stuff where you just talk into vapid air and you never get to speak to a human being. But which do you think it was? You think they were just tired of me and they thought, you know what, let's just get this over with? Or do you think that, in fact, the reason he couldn't see it is because the payment already went through?
1: Well, I think he would be able to see if the payment went through, right?
0: Hey, Jake, you lost me halfway through your customer service nightmare. Just call it a loss. I know, but I got the money.
1: So what are you griping about?
0: I just don't know. I'm not griping. I'm genuinely curious. Did I waste an hour and a half of my life because the payment already was there and the guy didn't know it? Or did I make a smart investment of an hour and a half of my life because that's the reason that they decided to go ahead and pay it?
1: I have no idea.
0: I'm befuddled by this. I'm totally befuddled by it. Hey, Jake. Different note. Horse racing has become irrelevant. Agree or disagree? To get excited only to have a letdown, not maybe seeing a triple crown. Disagree. Horse racing's not irrelevant because the Kentucky Derby did 19 million viewers. I get it. Now, is it a niche sport beyond the Triple Crown races? Yes. And somebody made the point, I can't remember who it was that said this, but I think it's a great point. And that is the Preakness the most significant sporting event that is almost entirely reliant on what happened in the event prior? Because the Preakness and its relevance is almost entirely based upon whether or not the Kentucky Derby winner is there. And if the Derby winner's not in the Preakness, then yes, its relevance drops drastically. The same with the Belmont. The Belmont, if the Kentucky Derby winner and the Preakness winner, if it's the same horse twice and has a chance for the Triple Crown, huge numbers. But certainly if the Belmont doesn't even feature the winner of the Derby, then yes. Irrelevant, no, just because of the gambling aspect of it. The gambling aspect of it alone changes things. Eddie, what did you decide, by the way, on the Indy 500?
2: What do you mean?
0: What did you decide in terms of what you're going to do, what you are going to do ticket-wise?
1: Ticket-wise, I still need tickets. I did get your note last night. I don't know who that was that texted you, but I appreciate the offer. I need to talk with the other half on whether or not those are acceptable. Is an acceptable location.
0: Gotcha. I didn't even see where the location was. It's turn three, right?
1: Yeah.
0: That's the best location.
1: You kidding? That's exactly why I need to discuss with the other half if she wants to be in the same area as Jake Query.
0: Here is the... Well, I mean, that increases the value. Here is the reality of the Indianapolis 500. The reality of the Indianapolis 500 is... And I mean this. I think most people would agree with me. Every place I've ever sat for the race is the best place I've ever sat. I began going to the race and sitting in turn two in the Southeast Vista with my dad. Loved it. Loved it. Saw Spend a Win there. And then one year my dad couldn't attend the race. And so I ended up going with Chris Farkas and his family and we sat high in turn one and I couldn't believe it. I loved it. I'm like, these are the best seats I've ever had. I'm never sitting anywhere but turn one. And then years later, I went back to turn two for a while. Then I went with Tony Moran from Hardwick's Pipe and Tobacco and his buddy Bob Dylan that would give us tickets, not the singer, but different Bob Dylan. And we sat in turn three, kind of between three and four, and when Buddy Lazier won. And I'm like, this is the best seat I've ever had. It was a day that looked just like this outside. And I'm like, this is the best seat I've ever had. You can see three and four. This is awesome. Later went and sat in turn four in Stand J as they exit four going down the straightaway. And I'm like, this is a whole different vantage point. So that's kind of the beauty of the track is everywhere you go, the view is different. The sight lines are different. The activity is different. The excitement of turn three, I mean, yes, there is something to be said for seeing the finish line, and you don't get to see that when you're in three. I get it. But when you see them coming up the backstretch and going into three, and the last couple of years, the winning pass has been made in three on the last lap of the race. So there's a lot of things to be said about turn three. It's pretty awesome.
1: Now, I can't remember if I asked you on the air, Jake, or if this was something we were discussing like last week about the 500, and but they did repave. Was that what they did in turn two, right?
0: Yes, they call it diamond grooving, but there was a bump, and then I think there were what we call weepers. Okay, weepers are when if you get excessive amount of water. We used to get weepers a lot at Kentucky Speedway and at Iowa because it was kind of banked into the ground. So if you get a lot of water underneath in the earth, essentially, it creeps up and it finds its way through cracks on the pavement, and those are called weepers. And I think they had a problem with weepers in two more than anywhere else, but they also had a bump there. So they took up turn two. That's where they showed like a lot of the original brick and surface underneath, and then they repaved it there at the exit of two. I don't know that you can tell to the eye per se, but I think the drivers can tell. And a lot of them will tell you that turn two is the most difficult. I did a story a number of years ago, Eddie, where I asked like 10 different drivers. I asked them, what was the hardest turn on the oval? And all four turns were answered at some point. But the one that got the most response, I did more than 10. It was a number of drivers that I talked to, past and present. But most of the one that got the highest number of votes was turn two. And the reason being, not because of the surfacing, but because of the fact that the suites are there and then the grandstands end early, it doesn't have the wind blockage that you get with the size of the grandstands in 1, 3, and 4. So the wind comes in and kind of swirls around there when you come off of turn two, and that's tricky. I saw it. I mean, it's not even comparable to being in a car at 2:30, I realize. But I actually somewhat saw it, you could tell, this year during the mini, because it was a windy day, and that was the one area. It was like, man, it is freezing when we got on the track, because that wind was right there, and there's nowhere for it to go. And it becomes just kind of a swirl right there. So you've only sat in four, correct, Eddie?
1: No, I have sat in four and in turn one.
0: Which of those two did you prefer?
1: Oh, turn one.
0: Really?
1: Well, because where my parents' seats are, they're at the top of stand E, I think, or box E, or whatever the terminology is there. So you can see the cars coming out of turn four down the straightaway. Obviously, turn one, turn two, turn in, kind of going in the entry and exit of turn two. And then you can pick them up on the far side in turn number three.
0: Yeah, it's, I mean, all of it's pretty awesome.
1: And then there's a Jumbotron right there in the midfield, right by the road course that you can look at. You're in the shade and you got the wind coming to your back. Oh, it's a perfect spot.
0: I remember a couple of years ago during the race, I was like, man, I was completely confused as to what's going on. So I get in the intercom during the break, and the intercom's a fascinating thing. So when we're doing the race on the radio and we have all four turns out there, we have, you know, I've got headsets on, and we have, you can faintly hear the chatter amongst the pit road. They have a producer that handles the guys on the pit road. And then we have an overall show producer that talks to those of us in the turns. And then you have Mark and Davey back in the booth, the four of us in the turns, and then you have programming as well. So you have the race going, and occasionally, like Nick or, you know, somebody will pop in and say, like, trouble in one, or, you know, somebody's loose, or whatever, keep an eye on so-and-so. So you have a couple of different audio channels going at all times. And during the commercial breaks, Michael Young is by far the chattiest on the, you know, he'll just pop in with, boy, so-and-so's having a good run. They were looking for that. Da-da-da. And he just goes on and on and on and on. But the, I think it was last year, the scoring on the video board was off. Like, they, you know, just whatever, it hiccuped or it was frozen or whatever. And I thought it was me. I'm thinking, is Rossi really an 18th and Castroneves is 17th and Palou's 16th? That can't. And finally, like, at the same time, all four of us in the turns are on the intercom. Like, what in the world is going on with the video board? I don't know how many people noticed. It was only for a couple of laps. But that video board is huge, too, because that helps when you watch them coming up the straight. It gives you an idea, because I can see what's going on in one and two by looking at the video board. Then when they come up three, I've got a better idea. And it is pretty instantaneous, I think. But it all happens pretty darn fast, no question
1: about it. So if you're wanting to go to the Indy 11 game on Saturday, 7 o'clock is when the match will start against Sporting Jacks. You want to text the word football to 317-239-1070.
0: It has to be football, though. F-U-T-B-O-L.
1: Well, I wasn't going to say that, Jake, because if people were spelling it like football, like American football, then they were going to get eliminated without even knowing it.
0: Okay. Fair enough.
1: Because then, by knowing which type of football to spell, I would say you are very interested in going to see the soccer game. Sorry, match.
0: It's a match, yeah. On the pitch.
1: Yes.
0: Kirk likes my shirt.
1: Alejandro?
0: Alejandro Kirk's going to be back before you know it, man. I'm telling you. Blue Jays are playing with their AAA club, Eddie. But they're going to be okay. All right, so what number are you doing the giveaway for the Indy 11 tickets?
1: How about number 11?
0: Number 11. You are on your way to see the Indy 11. Perfect fit for tomorrow night. We come back. It is a Friday. That means it's a Franciscan Health Feel Good, Good for the Heart Friday. We'll tell you about an awesome story happening out west, but it started right here in Indiana. I'll explain.
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1: You know what that means when you hear that music? 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And when it comes to heart scans, my buddy just got a, yesterday was talking to a buddy of mine who got his heart scan and had some questions about it. 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That is Franciscan Health offering that affordable heart scan for just $49. It's not invasive. It's very easy. You get that calcium score to know. Again, like I always say when it comes to the arteries, two ways to clog a garden hose. The first is you just allow sediment to just keep building up and building up and building up. And then when that happens, the hose eventually kind of loses its elasticity. The other is you shove a golf ball right down it. And that would be a blood clot, which is what I had. The other is, you know, the calcium plaque obviously is big, but calcium can go a long way in just kind of hardening those arteries. And find out exactly where your heart health is and get that heart health risk assessment from Franciscan with the heart scan that takes place. And like I said, it is really simple to do. It takes about 15 minutes. Just $49. Franciscan offers them. You can always get the information necessary at franciscanhealth.org/screening bundles. So let's go back to a sport that Eddie and I were talking about earlier. Sometimes, and I will admit, maybe I err in this regard. I understand and I respect that as a sports radio host in Indianapolis, and for that matter, in any city, most people probably tune in because it's the Colts that are driving things and the Pacers, the two big pro teams in town. The 500, certainly this time of year, comes into play. And then from a collegiate standpoint, we, and it's the, when you work in this town, one of the things you know is that Indiana, Purdue, Purdue and Indiana, you're never going to please the Purdue crowd with how you talk IU too much, and you're never going to please the IU crowd on how you talk Purdue too much, and et cetera, et cetera. But I do have a lot of love for and appreciation for the other programs around the state, and notably some of those that are the very best in the country that are right here in Central Indiana. You know, Marion University, due to the legacy and the history of Major Taylor and the Velodrome there, has a wonderful cycling program, one of the best. Marion in women's basketball, we talked about that, winning the national championship, amongst the best. And one of the sports that I admit my ignorance towards its popularity in Indiana until the last couple of years, and I want to thank the Indy Ignite largely for opening my eyes to it. I just was blown away when I went there for the first time to the Fishers Event Center and saw the crowd and notably the travel volleyball young girls and their parents that were there being able to watch professional volleyball. It was awesome to see. And I've known that volleyball is a popular sport for a long time in terms of the collegiate level. And I've known that a lot of that ties to Muncie, Indiana. Muncie, Indiana. Whoever would have guessed that that would become the epicenter of volleyball in the Midwest and to a great extent, the country itself. It all began back in 1964 when Don Shondell, of course, started volleyball at Ball State. And Ball State became this volleyball epicenter. And that fed into an enthusiasm in the Muncie high schools. And you don't have to go very far throughout Muncie to see the impact of all of that and how it fed down into a culture in Muncie based on the high school volleyball that takes place there and the state championships that are represented out of Muncie and the high level of play. And that has always included as well a competitive level at Ball State. Now, Purdue's had good volleyball teams. Indiana's had good volleyball teams. Ken Benson's daughter played at Indiana. There have been great players at other schools. But how about what has happened in the last year for Ball State men's volleyball? You want to talk about taking an adversity or a potential adversity and a potential slight and rallying together, which is what sport is all about. Let's go back to what happened a year ago. Ball State men's volleyball has a good program. They're competitive. And they've got a coach who's been there for a handful of years in Donan Cruz. Good coach. A good enough coach that one day his phone rings and all of these players that have come from all over the country to play volleyball, men's volleyball at Ball State and play for Coach Cruz, who's one of the best. He's one of the best to the point where he gets the phone call, and really, to be honest with you, if you don't follow volleyball, in particular from a men's standpoint, I know this. I've got a buddy that is a sportscaster at the ABC affiliate in Honolulu, Rob DeMello, great dude. I don't see him very often. He lives in Hawaii. But I have seen him on a handful of occasions when he will call me to say, I'm going to be stateside. That's what he calls it when he comes to the mainland. And last time I saw him, he was in Columbus, Ohio. And I said, well, what brings you to Columbus? And I drove over and we had lunch and spent the day together. And I said, what brings you to Columbus? And he said, I'm covering the Hawaii men's volleyball team in the national championships. Because at the University of Hawaii, men's volleyball is the number one program. And if you live in Honolulu, Eddie, you're about to go there, you're going to find out. You go and you watch the local news. It's literally what we think of when we think of the Final Four, or we think of Kurt Cignetti's football team and the attention they get. That is like a microcosm of what you see when it comes to the coverage of Hawaii men's volleyball. So when Hawaii called Coach Cruz and said, are you willing to leave Muncie, Indiana to come coach the preeminent program of men's college volleyball at the University of Hawaii, he said yes. And he had an assistant that was going to take over, but you can imagine for those guys, when Mike Ondolo took over the Ball State program and they lose their coach, this was a year ago, and they had two choices. Choice number one was to say, of course. Of course, we lose our guy, we lose our leader because the big boy came calling. And when it comes to Ball State athletics, I think there's an element of, maybe not in volleyball, but just in general, even for people that go to Ball State, they probably tire of hearing constantly about Indiana, Purdue, the alumni base size, etc., causes that disparity. And yet, there's every reason for them to push their chest out within this sport as much as anybody in the country, and that's why you have a roster of people who've come to Muncie to play volleyball and represent Ball State. But the leader that brought them there is now on his way to Hawaii. And Mike Ondolo says, you know what, guys, we got two choices here. Transfer portal era, NIL, all of that, you guys can probably go and find other places as well. Or we can band together and say, you know what, let's do this like Major League. We're just going to get together, rally together, put our arms around one another and say, you know what, let's go win the whole thing. And this past week, they advanced to the Final Four in men's volleyball. They left on Wednesday. They boarded up, left Indiana, and they're at Pauley Pavilion at UCLA, where tomorrow night at 9:30 our time, they will take on UC Irvine in the Final Four. They're the only school not from the West Coast in the Final Four. And guess who they may face? No guess way. Who they may face? What's that?
2: Really?
1: If they were to win, guess who they likely will face in the national championship game? Long Beach State, one of them. And guess who Long Beach State is playing?
3: The Rainbow Warriors?
1: Semifinal, the Rainbow Warriors. They have a chance now to go and face their old coach. It's not an animosity thing. It's probably an understanding thing. But their old coach invariably and inevitably is going to peek in on what his old team's doing, and he's going to say, you know what? There's a reason why Mike, my assistant who took over as the interim head coach, was just named the National Coach of the Year. And there's a reason why Patrick Rogers on that Ball State team has been named as one of the finalists for the National Men's Volleyball Player of the Year. And there's a reason why four different Cardinals, chirp, chirp, have been named as All-Americans in men's volleyball this year. Because when they were forced to make a decision whether they wanted to band together or take the opportunity to go ahead and look for greener pastures, sit out a year, do whatever it may be, they said, let's just get together and push all in. And even if they don't get it done, even if for some reason they're not able to get past UC Irvine or they get past UC Irvine, and then let's say the old coach gets one up, so be it. They've taken Ball State volleyball to a new height this year in the Final Four. The other three have all won a national championship before. And then there's Ball State, the interloper on the West Coast party. And I say chirp, chirp, hallelujah, and let's go. Because at a university that sometimes has to take a back seat in the headlines to the bigger schools in Indiana, and for a group and a program that had to take a back seat for their coach leaving for the preeminent program of volleyball in the country, Ball State has the chance to cement themselves as exactly what they knew they could be when they were forced with that decision. And I think it's awesome. And so we say, chirp, chirp, best of luck. Tomorrow night, UC Irvine, two wins away, bring it home. Bring it home. You already beat Pepperdine. You beat one of them from out west. Let's do it again. Again, Franciscan Health and the heart scans, just $49, 833-238-0688. 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We'll come back. We'll find out what John's got cooking. We'll get you set up for the weekend on the other side.
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13: Hey, JMB, later on this afternoon at 3, John Nolan, voice of the Fever. We'll talk about their opener. We've got the NBA draft lottery and that nerdery. That and more this afternoon at 3. Be here.
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14: You don't have to go home, but you can't stay.
1: Kind of a loaded sports weekend, right, Eddie?
15: Absolutely loaded.
1: And you leave when?
15: Monday.
1: Give me your flight itinerary again.
15: We're leaving, I think, at 7 Monday night, and then we land in Denver at like 7:40. That's going to throw me for a loop.
1: Have you been to the Denver airport?
15: Yes. You know, it's been under construction, right? For like 3 years.
1: Correct,
15: yes. Not 3 years, like 30 years. Yes, I know it's haunted, yes.
1: So you go from there, from Denver to Honolulu flight?
15: We will stay in Denver for one night, and then I have no clue what the flight arrangement is to getting to Honolulu.
1: What do you mean?
15: Well, that's not my area. I'm not the one who booked that. So
1: you don't know if it's direct or whether you go Denver to San Francisco, San Francisco to Honolulu?
15: Yeah, I don't know that. I'm going to assume we're stopping somewhere, but I could not tell you where.
1: I don't know. I would think that Denver has a direct to Honolulu. But you'll be thrown off when you land, too, because the time changes. But I'm telling you, man, you'll love it. You'll absolutely love it. JMB just walked in. We can recap the game of chicken that he played with James earlier, which was cool. I was watching it.
16: But James, I didn't even see him coming around the corner.
1: Yeah, I was like, whoa.
16: I wasn't looking for him either, to be honest. No, seriously, I did not see him.
1: What's on the big show today?
16: We're going to have Pat Sullivan, #AskPat, 5 o'clock hour, Jeremiah Johnson, NBA Draft Lottery. The geekdom is finally going to conclude on Sunday, and I can't wait. I know it's of high importance of the Pacers, made no mistake about it, but it's geeky nonetheless. That and somebody else. Oh, yeah, John Nolan, the voice of the Fever. The Fever start coming up tomorrow.
1: John Nolan's cool dude.
16: Hey, I'm happy, though. The Fever got back with you guys. Eddie, well done. Eddie, when'd you book T.J. McConnell? When did Mike Preston get that done? Is that he on today?
15: Not on today.
16: Not on today? Nothing? Nothing back at all?
15: Did not get a reply.
16: Oh, well, hell. That's very unusual.
1: I like Preston.
16: Do you?
1: Yeah, Preston's cool.
16: He seems like a swell guy.
1: What was I just going to ask, by the way?
16: Really swell guy.
1: The
16: swell.
1: Oh, Corey
16: Feldman. I think Eddie White's going to come by here with, like, cake pops or something.
1: Yeah, what happened? We didn't get our cake pops.
16: I don't know. I thought he was going to come by here and give them.
15: He drops them off this morning, Jake, and there were leftovers for us. So he did not come by.
16: Is he coming by for me today, or did he leave those for, because I'm not going
15: to
16: eat them?
15: I think he said that he may come by to drop
16: may
15: off
16: come
15: more.
16: By. Is that like Mike Preston may come by, or is it, what is it?
15: Well, you know, Eddie White, very busy.
16: Yeah. Okay. Whatever the hell y'all want to do, that's good.
1: What do you consider Corey Feldman's signature role, John?
16: Corey Feldman's signature role would be Teddy Duchamp.
1: You think it's Stand that by over me. Mouth from Goonies?
16: I do. I think it's Stand By Me. And maybe that's just because I thought that Stand By Me was probably more impactful, multi-generationally speaking,
1: and
16: than
1: that's
16: Goonies.
1: That's the reason he's going to be here, right?
16: And and I would also suggest that maybe the Lost Boys would probably be in there someplace too, although he was a very supporting cast character there.
1: But he was cool, right?
16: He was awesome, Jake, yesterday. I had no idea what I was getting into, and he was awesome. I had no idea. James and I thought he was going to get emotional talking about Rob Reiner and his relationship, and I had no idea that he had it as bad as evidently he has had it. I know he's written books, biographies, and such about it, but while we're all enjoying his work, he was going through some stuff.
1: Well, and John, he's one of them, to be honest with you. I kind of get the impression that we mistakenly labeled him as like this kind of whack job, and in reality, we didn't stop to think, A, of what he was going through, and B, the fact that a lot of what he was saying might have been true, man. You know what I mean? A lot of his accusations may have, I think we now know, like, there might have been something there.
16: And I also think that he did some things in this to himself. I mean, no doubt, because he got habits and such that formed.
1: For sure.
16: He went over the names of his friends that are no longer with us, and it was lengthy. And he talked about Rob Reiner being a father figure. He said, if memory serves, that Rob Reiner was a father figure on the set of Stand By Me, and it was good because that kept his mom off the set of Stand By Me.
1: That's something.
16: And he was emancipated, I think, by the time he was 15 from his parents. So
1: you hear that a lot with like child actors getting emancipated.
16: A lot of stuff going on there. But no, he was great. Yeah, it's funny. I told James one of his, I guess, most popular roles, from the horror movie genre of horror movie fans is Friday the 13th, The Final Chapter. That is like second to the original of the best, according to horror movie fans out there. The Final Chapter.
1: How old is Feldman?
16: He's, he may be your age, maybe a tad older. He might be two years younger than me.
1: I'm 53, so is he like right?
16: I would say he's 54. I'm 56. I bet he's 54.
1: Yeah, that's probably right.
16: I bet he would be the class of 90. You're the class of 91. I was the class of 88.
1: Yeah.
16: So I bet.
1: Yeah, he Stand By Me was awesome. No question.
16: I don't know if he graduated. We didn't talk too much about studying or anything yesterday, but.
1: Did he, so many of those guys grew up in Southern, well, of course they're around it, right?
16: He was in a low budget film with Corey Haim and Nicole Eggert called Blown Away. And there are two Blown Aways. There's one with Jeff Bridges that's really good. It's a high-dollar film. And then there's one with the two Coreys and Nicole Eggert where she's naked the entire time.
1: Right.
16: And you can guess which one's better.
1: Which one did you have to take off?
16: Hey, and that's when Nicole Eggert was like prime time back then right there, getting ready for Baywatch and all that, baby. Let me tell you.
1: All right, John's up next. He's awaiting TJ McConnell.
16: Is Mike Preston going to call? Is he calling?
15: As we conclude here, Jake, we do have two extra tickets to give away, a pair of tickets to give away for Qualls. So if you want those, text 317-239-1070. And at random, I'll pick two winners.
1: All right.
16: And then
1: we go.
16: That wasn't Mike Preston that called.
1: Yes, but he was calling for tickets.
16: Oh,
1: John's up next. We'll be back with you Monday at noon. Thanks for listening to Query & Company.
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7: The nerdery concludes coming up on Sunday, Mother's Day. Thank you, mothers out there. Thank you, moms. Not only thank you, moms, for all that you do, and this is obviously before Sunday, this thank you, but thank you for all that you, all that you do. Because oftentimes, you have to work around a great deal of useless. And you just do it. You do it smashingly. You do it effectively. You do it thoroughly. Thank you, moms. Appreciate that. Shout out to mine. Shout out to G, who wants to play Lotto Interrupt Us on Sunday by going to Longhorn Steakhouse. That's okay, though. It's what she likes. That's what she gets, right? Lotto Interrupt Us. Hold on a second. The draft lottery. Hold on a second. They're playing beer pong at 3 o'clock in the afternoon here in Chicago, Illinois. Oh, isn't that TJ McConnell? And had we talked with him, we would have asked how he ended up with this gig. And had we talked to him, we would have asked how important this is to bridge the gap for the future. All this is coming up on Sunday, and Mom, shout out to you. We wish Mother's Day was on a day where we could celebrate that bad boy even more than what we do, but it is incredibly special. And it just so happens that it is a very important NBA draft lottery coming up on Sunday. I got to give another shout out here because I like him a great deal. He deals with the numbers. I think when we had him in studio, James, once upon a time, I said, quote, "Do you really like math this much?" Ted Wu, Pacers executive vice president. And better at math than our friend Chad Buchanan. He is going to represent in what they call the drawing room, which is pretty awesome. Coming up on Sunday, I like Ted Wu is a great. Ted Wu is going to, he reminds me of the man with two brains, P. Dinwiddie. And you know how much I love P. Dinwiddie. And I miss P. Dinwiddie, but Ted Wu reminds me about probably because they're both smarter than like 95% of the population around here. But shout out to Ted Wu. This is going to be the last day we're going to be able to talk about this. And then it will move forward to disappointment if they have to surrender the selection, or excitement. And a lot of analysis and opinions. If they have something that is staked out anywhere in the general vicinity, James, of the top four. However, at this point in time, would you like to hear the 2026? This is, oh God, I hate doing this to me and I hate doing this to all of you. This is a true story. This is the depths of nerdery right here. The draft lottery probabilities, James. Are we ready? The Washington Wizards have a 14% chance at the number one overall selection. 13.4% at number two. 12.74% for number three.

0: 11.96 for number four. We sound like the two nerds in 16 Candles right here when they're at the school dance.
1: Yeah, we kind of do, don't we?
0: John Cusack and the other nerd, remember that? Change your frequency. They made a bet. Remember they made a bet? And Ted had to get, Farmer Ted had to get the panties of Molly Ringwald. Remember they did the bet. Anyway, the Pacers. Yeah, by the way, that was pressure luck sound effects right there. We go all out on this show. You know that to be true. 14% chance at number one. 13-4-1 for number two. 12-7-4 for number three. 11-9-6 for number four, and you don't want to think really about anything else. That is the way that it is. Really, the top three are all the same right here. And I've been eyeballing a lot of groks and a lot of people running these simulators. I'm going to give Evan Sider, I gave Evan Sider yesterday a bunch of crap because he came up with one that was awful. But today he came up with one that was better. His grok today suggested that it was Caleb Wilson. I know there are many of you out there that will find excitement in Caleb Wilson. In fact, outside of AJ DeBonza, I think I could be wrong. I could be wrong, but outside of DeBonza, it seems like everybody else out there is pretty much on board with a Wilson selection over Peterson, over Boozer. Am I right? Peterson is the other one, and I got this from listening to what's-his-nuts, Windhorst. And Windhorst was talking about the Pacers, and I can't say originally that I was on board with it, but here's the problem that I have. Whenever you enter into, and I think that he's going to make everybody better around him, but whenever you enter into a debate and you say, well, I really like this guy because he is best suited to play alongside or to play with Tyrese Halliburton, and you get me right there. Now, granted, I think anybody out there will find a niche and will be favorable playing alongside Tyrese Halliburton. It goes to show you how much confidence I have in him. Coming off an Achilles, coming off of shingles, all that crap. I don't care. He is a baller. For example, there is this account called Full Court Press, and I think they're a bunch of jacksticks, but I read it anyway. Sometimes I read what jacksticks write. So I think they're a bunch of jacksticks. However, there was a suggestion at the top of their list of those that were the most overrated in the NBA. And I believe Tyrese Halliburton was the most overrated a year ago, and you saw how that goes. He should be the most valuable because you saw what happened to his team when he was not involved. They went from penthouse to outhouse, like that. When he's not involved, let's just face it, it's a mess. It is a mess. I think that this season has placed even more value on what he brings to this particular team. But there are, I guess, still some NBA players that are butthurt or chafed about him or whatever, because this is supposedly a gauge of NBA players that suggest, for whatever reason, he got two votes from NBA players that would deem him overrated. Again, let us all understand this. There is nothing overrated about winning. That's what he does. There's nothing overrated about making those around you in a team game better. And there is nothing at all overrated by, simply put, what we've witnessed. Seriously, it's just the eyeball test at this point. And the eyeball test tells you this is how good they were. They were primed for a Game 7 upset and to win an NBA championship. Instead, this is what was left in the wake of an Achilles injury. We have to nerd out and talk about the draft lottery on Mother's Day and hope that the moms can bring this bad boy home for us. Seriously, if there is any good fortune, I don't trust the NBA for nothing. I am preparing for a tremendous screw job. But if there's one thing out there that I am going to lay claim to of good fortune, the moms, the moms out there, shout out to you. Moms, you're going to bring this one home for everybody. Nothing against TJ McConnell, but you're going to bring it home, moms. But look what has transpired since. There is nobody out there. I mean, hell, you take SGA off OKC. They probably still win games, don't they? Took Jalen Williams off of OKC. They still win by a handsome level. Anybody else you're going to take off the team? I mean, hell, you take Embiid off the Sixers and hell, they're better half the time. Now, last I checked, the Celtics still won without Tatum. Well, not in game seven, but they still won over the course of the season without Jason Tatum. They did. It's documented. So that's funny to me. That just goes to show you that the glitz and the flair and all that bull crap that simply put doesn't matter. And what we care about the most around here is winning. That does matter. It is lost on many of those that I'm guessing would suggest that Tyrese Halliburton is overrated. I don't even know how you could, and I know you're doing this anonymously because you're a big wuss, but I don't even know how you could write that down on a slip of paper and not just feel like an absolute fool. How can you not be a fool? Because it doesn't take that much research. Oftentimes, and listen, I am guilty of this more times than not. I just don't feel like jacking with the research, and I'm not going to do it. Let Kevin Bowen do it. He's got the glasses and everything for it. He can do the research. Hell, I'm not doing the research. Let James Boyd do it. These guys, they're both scribes. They can do the research. I told James the other day, James Boyd, I said, hey, we were hooping on Tuesday night, and I said, hey, you don't all the time have to be information, James. I said, bring a little bit of what you bring out here. Bring a little bit of enthusiasm. Yeah, bring a little bit of your personality. You don't always have to be information, James. Be fun-loving, James. But those guys are great at research. They do what's in their wheelhouse, and they're great. I'm not great at research, but what I am, I'm great in observing things that are easy to observe or absorbing things that are easy to absorb, and that's easy to absorb. I'm just not just very difficult for me to say. So that is altogether true. And on this Mother's Day coming up on Sunday, here is hoping that this is the absolute last time we ever have to go through this, and we have to celebrate. We have to show an incredible, consistent interest in ping pong balls and the lottery. At this point, it might as well be a scratch off. Remember when he retired, and I miss him daily, too. And I bring this up because Pat Sullivan's in studio coming up at the 5 o'clock hour. And he, much like we, were good friends with John Griffin. John Griffin's a former salesperson here. He was elite salesperson and really still is and could jump right back in if he wanted to, like Michael Jordan, and still be elite. That's how good he was and is. But he would always hand out, as a nice gesture around Christmas, scratch-offs. I still have about five of them because I never scratch them off. I never win. You never win in those scratch-offs. That's almost how I feel about this. I don't even want to see the outcome because I'm just going to be pissed. And I just don't want to be pissed. I don't want to be upset. I don't want to be angry. And that's what we're left with right here. And that is why, again, I never, ever want to see this happen around here. We're going to lean on the moms to bring this bad boy home coming up on Sunday. And again, a shout out to Ted Wu. I love the fact that Ted Wu's getting a little print, little ink right there. Ted's a smart guy. I think I asked Ted to play pickup hoop with us, and he declined. I've asked a lot of people. I've actually asked to be a part of, you know, those games they play against the Fever, where they get these guys. And I think they're like D2. I mean, hell, it's just D2. How much better can it be? Sorry about that, D2ers. But Ted Wu is going to be a part of that coming up on Sunday. That is awesome. Up in Chicago, TJ McConnell will be front and center for the NBA draft lottery. And now you know the rest of that geeky story. NBA last night, Pistons 107-97. I will have to backpedal a little bit. I have no idea. This must be like the bizarro world of something. And the bizarro world is as follows. And I guess I think these two things may weigh one another out, if this makes sense to you. I've never been a big Tobias Harris fan. When he about tore the groin off the bone trying to keep up with Donovan Mitchell, right? If you saw that, that's it, falling down and grabbing your crotch. That's kind of what I recognize Tobias Harris. I never thought Tobias Harris would be a part of a team that had any sort of championship or deeply rooted playoff runs in them. However, he has scored 20 plus, and he has been really good. Really good for the Pistons. Now you're going to say, hey, Jackass, you got that all wrong. And while that is very true, I think what we're dealing with here is a balance. You have Tobias Harris on the Pistons, and not even he is bad enough in a starting lineup for what many deem a playoff, deep playoff run type of team or a championship team. He is not even bad enough in those situations to outweigh the effect of James Harden on the Cleveland Cavaliers. I have never, ever understood, since going all the way back to Oklahoma City, when it was Durant and Westbrook in Oklahoma City, I've never understood why anybody felt that he was a missing piece for anybody's championship team. And unfortunately, that's how I feel about Kevin Durant right now. He's more of that little idol on the Brady Bunch when they go to Hawaii that's bad luck and you're not going to live up to expectations with any team he's a part of right now. That's James Harden, but James Harden is much worse. Whereas Kevin Durant can have games and will not subtract from what you're doing. James Harden's going to be out there and he's going to subtract from what you're doing. Why in this world would anybody have any belief? I would rather, seriously, and I watched it last year, and I watched the Pacers, we all did. We watched the Pacers oust the Cavaliers in the Eastern Conference semifinals. I would rather have Darius Garland with no big toe. Not just a, what do you have, a fractured toe. It wasn't severed or anything, but it may have been fractured. But he had a bad toe. He had a toe issue. I would rather have Darius Garland with no toes at all on either foot than I would James Harden on my team. I'm not trying to take away from the individual accomplishments, because one of these days he's going to be a Hall of Famer. But he is not going to be a Hall of Famer in relation to making a team better, an elite level team, a championship contending team. And at this point in his career, he's the Tiki from the Brady Bunch. He's bad luck. I would rather have Darius Garland with no toes. I think he's better without toes. So you consider Tobias Harris and the good fortune he's had in this postseason so far. I think in this particular series, through the first two games, for the Pistons up 2-0 in that best of 7 Eastern Conference semifinals, I think that you view this as one simply outweighing the other. And James Harden will make it much tougher for a team that he's a part of to win anything, much less any sort of championship, than even Tobias Harris. Shout out to Tobias Harris. I did learn this last night, and it had to be true because J.J. Redick, he said it. J.J. Redick said that LeBron James gets the worst whistle in the NBA. When did this happen all of a sudden? Seriously. By the way, I don't like people taking away my... I said that about Domas Sabonis like 10 years ago. Remember when I said that? And here's what's funny. If anybody was around that long ago and remembers what I said about Domas Sabonis getting the worst whistle when he was a member of the Pacers, he did get a bad whistle. But the problem was that I and others, we highlighted that so much, he became one dramatic big-time whiner after every non-call or every call. He was a chronic referee arguer. And he wasn't prior to that, and I take a little bit of that blame because he came on this show when he was a Pacer, and I said, you get the worst whistle in the NBA. And he kind of giggled about it, but he was in agreement. And then what happened? It went the wrong direction. It was every single play here, and then it's every single play in Sacramento. The worst whistle in the NBA. I will say this, the whole flop from Chet Holmgren and OKC, they got a bunch of floppers. We know that to be true. That was a flop. But LeBron James has been known as an elite level flopper in his own right. He's going to go down as either the best or one of the top two greatest, top three greatest of all time. Make no mistake about it. And you guys can have that debate at the bar stool, someplace else, wherever you go, your favorite watering hole, your favorite bar, your favorite restaurant, at your buddy's house. You can have that debate at some other time. But he will go down in history like that. But he also will go down in history as one of the more dramatic slash tremendous floppers ever. Ever. J.J. Redick trying to back up his team. I think that Austin Reeves even called one of the officials a bad word, a bad name. It rhymes with wussy, James. Rhymes with wussy.
1: I believe I know what you're referring
0: yes,
1: to.
0: Yes, and not tushy. And he was probably right, to be honest with you. I don't know which one. You have to look back and see. Was he talking to that Josh? There are a couple of those bald guys I can't stand.
1: I think he was talking to a bald guy. I know that.
0: Was
1: much.
0: It? Look up if it's Josh, whatever his name is. I can't stand him. Or Josh or Jason. If it's either one of those two names, I can't stand either one of those bald referees. Give me like 19 Tyler Fords and no toes on Darius Garland's feet. I'll take that over what I would most. Yes.
1: I believe it was John Goble. Is that John, how you pronounce the name? Goble.
0: It's not Jason Goble. It's John.
1: John, according to this,
0: Josh
1: it's John Goble.
0: Goble. Goble. I think that's true. I'm not a tremendous hater any longer of Tony Brothers or of Scott Foster. It's these little bald guys I don't like.
1: Yeah, he's a bald one.
0: Yeah. Like these little Napoleon complex. David, hey, wait a minute. What'd you say? I'm going to call it technical. Let me borrow your headband. I love talking like that. That is the perfect voice for little bald NBA official. Hey, wait a minute, guys. That's a flop. All right, we got... John Nolan, bottom of the hour, the voice of the Fever, right?
1: That's correct.
0: All right, Wings Fever coming up tomorrow, 93 WIBC, 12:30 pregame, 1 o'clock. They're going to start things up for real, everybody. Wings and the Fever. We got John Nolan, the voice of the Fever, coming up at the bottom of the hour. We've got Jeremiah Johnson. We'll bring back up one final time the ping pong balls and the lottery and the scratch-offs and Darius Garland's toes and all that. Coming up in a little bit. Oh, no. JMV, little bald NBA official is working tonight with Tony Brothers and Tyler Ford. See, nobody around here likes Tyler. I'm going to give Tyler Ford the benefit of the doubt because he's from Westfield. But he is a little bitty, though. He's a little pipsqueak, but I like him. I like that pipsqueak. These other little bald officials, I don't like. Get name me a bald official. I don't like them. Hey, hold on a second. That's an 8-second violation. We've got it right there. Let's go to the monitor. Appreciate that update. Pat Sullivan's in studio. Hashtag Ask Pat for prizes coming up at the 5 o'clock hour. A happy Mother's Day, even before it's Mother's Day. Let's all recognize the greatness of the moms out there, shall we? Busy Friday. Hey, by the way, to shout out to Too Short later on tonight. They're Too Short, West Coast hip hop pioneer in Indianapolis this evening. That's awesome. James may have to roll a little blow the whistle for me a little bit later on. The Eagles tried to take that as their winning song. That's Too Short. West Coast hip hop pioneer. I think DJ Gino put that one together later on tonight. And I know back to back nights of Morgan Wallen, everybody. So get set downtown. It is going to be chaotic. Stream the app, HD Radio, AAA Membership Lounge via YouTube Live. 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
0: Oh, crank this up, James, would you? I know that this is not the show at Lucas Oil Stadium tonight, but it should be. It is too short. I don't know where this is over off of Commercial Drive. It is called La Flaca. La Flaca tonight with West Coast Hip Hop Pioneer Too Short that I absolutely love. I believe it's Spice One and Too Short coming up later on tonight. Something called La Flaca and is over off a Commercial Drive. If you happen to go and you see Too Short, tell him that we shouted him out on the show. Now, you got back-to-back shows at Lucas Oil Stadium. And I'm going to bring this up because you've got Morgan Wallen tonight, Morgan Wallen tomorrow night. And I have reports of our next guest in studio. And then Terry Jones said, quote, just rode past Lucas Oil. The Daisy Dukes and cowboy boots are out. Here's the problem I'm going to have. I need pictures. I need to be as if I'm right there with you. Because I'm a tremendous fan of Daisy Dukes. And Daisy Dukes and cowboy boots, the combination. Not me wearing them. So I got to see this, and I can only imagine downtown tonight, tomorrow, and then tomorrow evening is going to be absolutely packed. Now, the other person that mentioned the Daisy Dukes, because he just so happened to roll in here at the right time, John Nolan is the voice of the Fever. He joins us here in studio now. You went past Lucas Oil, or did you see that downtown in general?
14: Great energy downtown. I'm going to steer clear of what you're talking about.
0: Oh, I can't say that?
14: Great energy for Fever tipping off the regular season tomorrow, but also...
0: That's very savvy of you, by the way. Most people do that, yes.
14: I've got multiple clarifications when I was walking in here and you were asking James to play that song Blow the Whistle.
0: Yeah.
14: I don't know if it's because you were talking about NBA officiating in the previous segment
0: or
14: for me at 5:10... you play too short, because I was going to say,
0: yeah,
14: you know, in some crowds, I'm more average height. Granted, when I'm standing next to Aaliyah Boston, I am too short, so I didn't know what shot you were taking.
0: You are not pip squeakish. You are squeakish. You don't get
14: that's
0: the pip.
14: Kindest thing anyone said to me all week.
0: 5'10", you're without the pip. If you're below 5'10", then you get pip.
14: Yes.
0: And that's what most of these ball. And I do like Tyler Ford. And I probably like Tyler Ford more than anything because Tyler Ford is from here. He's from Westfield. I'll give him the benefit of the doubt because he's local. But these little bald pipsqueaks, not so much.
14: and he's a solid official, too. I'm with you.
0: Yeah, I don't even. Yeah, I guess he is. Is he a solid? Is he solid? What, how does he get graded?
14: Well, I know I was at a game in the field house this year. He was the crew chief. I imagine okay. You're not going to be deemed the crew chief if you know you're not solid.
0: Oh, I think they just put anybody with a whistle in their hand, don't they? What the hell?
14: Well, that's a good segue for us talking about the WNBA now, right?
0: So, speaking of that, the officiating has been under high scrutiny in the WNBA. Have there been any changes made, any evolutionary tactics, anything that we can play off of going into the start of this season that would make Fever fans in general here, John, feel better?
14: Yeah, well, first off, obviously, there is plenty to be excited about for this season, and you hope that the officiating doesn't kind of take anything down, as we did, you know, unfortunately, witness at times last year. But actually, yes, here leading up to the tip-off of this season, the WNBA did announce that there are new officials working in the league this year. They also have appointed Eric Bruton, who's a longtime veteran official, to be a performance advisor and a development advisor. So, you know, I do besides Fever games for the Pacers G League team, the Boom now in Noblesville, and they sort of have officially decreed the G League as the pipeline, not just for NBA officials, but for W officials too. And so I think it is interesting because in the past, perhaps there were some officials who were coming in through the college game and, you know, they're definitely qualified. Yeah. As well, but now it's kind of an official pipeline through the G League, whether they're going to the W or to the NBA. So yeah, I think, fingers crossed, even Caitlin herself actually was very complimentary of the officiating from
0: the
14: preseason games. She wants to make sure she's not getting the LeBron whistle.
0: It's like you telling me that you don't want to talk about what I'm talking about. That's savvy when you first walk in here. Yeah.
14: Yeah. Same media training school.
0: Exactly.
14: Yeah.
0: Exactly. John Nolan, the voice of the Fever, they get started coming up against the Wings tomorrow at 1:00. 12:30, your coverage begins over on 93 WIBC. So what has been the most heavily scrutinized in terms of the officiating here? Is there, because you do all these games, is there a certain angle, something that you're looking for? People can say balance, but that's very generalized. What exactly needed to be done to make it better?
14: Yeah, so definitely sort of just adhering to what would be in the rule book in terms of having a freedom of movement, you know, especially with, you know, cutting off ball and just less physicality. I don't know, it's kind of odd. In the last couple of years, you heard some sort of taking pride in how physical the WNBA was. And I don't know, it's like, it's like the 80s NBA or whatever. But hopefully. And that said, some of the preseason games did wind up being more choppy than you probably would like. But I guess that's maybe a bit of a price to pay perhaps in the early part of the season, ultimately, for it to be a more fluid, really offensive oriented game. And you know, hopefully that does actually benefit the Fever down the, you know, in the long term.
0: This team had just a variety, and I mean a wide variety, of injuries a year ago, but still played a high level of basketball, went deep into the postseason. So is this a season of championship or bust?
14: No, it's not, because the reality is the Las Vegas Aces, who they took to overtime in the decisive game in the semifinals last year. But you know, the Aces still have Asia Wilson in their core. And so they've had basically a dynasty, winning three of the last four titles. And the one that they didn't win was won by the New York Liberty. And they added a perennial all-star to their roster in the offseason, Satu Sabally, who had knocked them out of the playoffs last year when she was in the Phoenix Mercury. You know, not to mention the Atlanta Dream. They were the three seed last year, who the Fever, you know, in terms of seeding, upset in the first round. So just point that out to say that it would be unrealistic to say anything like championship or bust for the Fever. That said, you listen to Caitlin Clark, Kelsey Mitchell, Aaliyah Boston, Stephanie White, the whole group. They definitely have championship aspirations, but you know, sorry, I know this is sports talk radio, but
0: if they're saying it, I think I'm okay to say it.
14: Well, they're saying that they're aspiring for a championship, but that it wouldn't be a bust of a season if they don't win it.
0: Oh, what if I just say championship expectation?
14: Yes, that's very fair to say.
0: Yeah, that makes sense too. And how have things looked so far? You mentioned choppy in terms of the officiating, and I don't know what you can glean out of what you have witnessed in the preseason leading up to tomorrow and the regular season opener at home, but what have you gathered so far from what you've seen?
14: I'm not one to put too much stock into the games that don't matter when minutes are being distributed very differently than they will be starting tomorrow when the games count for the standings. And Aaliyah Boston didn't play in two of the preseason games, precautionary, after she had had an injury back in February. For that matter, Lexi Hull didn't play in any of the preseason games, and she'll be on a minutes restriction tomorrow, but it does sound like she will be good to go. That said, one of their offseason additions, Monique Billings, a member of USA Basketball from that World Cup qualifying with Caitlin back in March. She unfortunately turned an ankle in that last preseason game, and so she hasn't practiced this week. The official injury report will be coming out in about an hour and 20 minutes or so, but you know, her status is a little bit up in the air, so that happens. I mean, hopefully it's not going to be anything near what it was last year in terms of all the injuries piling up. But yeah, from the preseason, I think you can maybe take away that this team last year was middle of the pack defensively by the numbers. This year they want to be stronger defensively, and you hope that a better defense really actually dictates their transition offense and playing fast.
0: So John Nolan, who is the voice of the Fever, again, 1 o'clock is that tip time against the Dallas Wings. Pregame show, 93 WIBC, is coming up at 12:30. Give me something that maybe we're not talking about, because Aaliyah Boston, Caitlin Clark and company, it's kind of easy to spread all that around in that conversation, but something we're not talking about, you think that's going to play a significant role in the success of this group this season?
14: Well, one thing that comes to mind right away would be how last season, even though it was Caitlin's second season off the bat, it was the first year of Stephanie White back as the head coach with her staff. Yeah. So last year, they were sort of all beginning at a base level. This year, just by comparison, you know, from practice number one, they were already ahead of pace in terms of, you know, players knew what the expectations were, whether it's drills or, you know, just the whole routine. So a little bit of a better starting point this year, just with the continuity that they have with the entire coaching staff back and the core of the team.
0: You surprised they're not sending Caitlin Clark on Sunday to Chicago for the draft lottery? Nothing against TJ McConnell, because I thought that too would be.
14: Really? That didn't cross my mind. I figured if anyone, Hallie, I mean,
0: I just think this, you put Caitlin Clark's name to I would think that the NBA lottery would want that. I was surprised it wasn't.
14: I'm sure they would, but hey, let's be honest here. I mean, her job is to help the Fever win games, and so after Saturday afternoon's game, they'll have Sunday off. On Monday, they're going to be traveling out to L.A. for their first road game next week, so no need to add any more taxing travel.
0: The key was Sunday off, though, John. Come on, brother. No, I was just thinking. I like T.J. McConnell, though, a great deal, but I just initially, I thought,
14: well, why
0: they wouldn't
14: dive. Why would you not think Halliburton?
0: Because he's done it already.
14: Not for the number one pick, probably, being within
0: reach. I just think that they were going to go with something a little fresh and a little bit new. And well, I thought that for Pacers sports and entertainment, all-encompassing, I thought that that's...
14: Well, they would want record-breaking ratings for the draft lottery.
0: Yeah, I thought Jenny Busick was, like, to me, she was... I didn't really think until Chad Buchanan told me who he thought, but didn't really think it was going to be, but I was just guessing by what he was saying, it was going to be TJ McConnell. So, but I thought maybe those two first and then.
14: I appreciate the thought. I mean, also, if they don't wind up with the number one pick, unfortunately, everyone's going to feel a little bit of a letdown, especially if they don't get top four, right? So why would you put Caitlin in that position to all of a sudden be associated with something not going well?
0: I'd like to think that, I like to think that everybody around here is not that big of a jackass, are they?
14: I mean, it depends. My answer would depend on how much time I'm spending on social media, probably.
0: Wait a minute. Let me reevaluate my take. All right. Hey, you're getting started. You and Bria?
14: Bria, yes.
0: I love Bria. Well, that's a great combo.
14: The former Miss Basketball out of Ben Davis.
0: She's a good
14: player. Two-time state champ. Yeah. I need your help, because actually we were at Fever practice earlier today at the field house. Then we went outside to, Bicentennial, Morris Unity Plaza, getting shots up on the outdoor court.
0: Well, just call me and ask me. I'll be there.
14: Like, not surprising whatsoever. she completely outclassed me as we were getting shots up. So I need you as a shooting coach, I think.
0: Well, I just, you just need me as a shooter. God, there's one thing.
14: I'm
0: I'll
14: just
0: going
14: to sub out.
0: I will bring confidence to it. I may end up losing, but I'm going to bring confidence until proven that I shouldn't have the confidence.
14: Yeah, I need it.
0: I've tried to get into those practices where I can be the other team for the Fever a couple of different times, and I've never been given the thumbs up.
14: They got some guys who can definitely play on the like D2 on the practice guys. Squad. And
0: I've tried to play Gennaro Pargo before, too, and I've never gotten anywhere with that.
14: All right, well, I'm going to take you
0: I'm
14: up
0: trying,
14: on the offer
0: I'm trying.
14: Now.
0: Nobody ever gets back with us here except for Chad Buchanan and Eddie White. That's it. And then Rick Carlisle will occasionally just call out of the blue, which we love. But, yeah, nobody ever gets back with us. Yeah, all this basketball, and everybody knows how much I love basketball right here, John. So, sitting right here, just untapped resources.
14: Well, you and our guy Max Landis, pride of Perry Meridian and Purdue
0: Max.
14: Fort Wayne.
0: His dad's a handful, but I like Max. Actually, his dad and I are best friends, so I like to make fun of him in his little short arms all the time, but little T-Rex arm. But no, seriously, we love Max.
14: I love hearing that.
0: And I love Max goes to Portugal and has a great career overseas in Portugal. He
14: finally just retired.
0: Yeah, he is he still will play with us when he gets a little bit more healthy, but he's a great kid. Great kid, and I'm very happy for him. Great family, too.
14: 100%.
0: John, good to have you in studio. 1 o'clock coming up on Saturday, 93 WIBC, 12:30 pregame, correct?
14: You got it.
0: Got to come back
14: to
0: the studio again.
14: Yeah, and to note, just thanks to everyone here for expanded coverage this year with 30-minute pregame. Mick Tidrow, voice of the Ball State Cardinals, part of our broadcast crew now, too. We've got statewide network growing. So, can't wait.
0: Thanks, John. You come back anytime, pal.
14: Appreciate that. Appreciate everyone tuning in.
0: That is John Nolan right here, the voice of the Fever. Tomorrow, everything gets started for real. Quick break. 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
0: 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Back-to-back nights at Lucas Oil Stadium with Morgan Wallen. I hear the Daisy Dukes on the ladies and the cargo shorts on the dudes. I hear of a little lip dip on the dudes. And maybe a wine spritzer or wine cooler. Or a hard seltzer for the Daisy Duke wearing chair. That's what I'm hearing. Going on down there. So who's going to walk out with him tonight? Alex Pillow? So he does Morgan Wallen. I don't know too much. I have no idea. I've never heard a song of his. I know he's popular. Go back-to-back nights. He has a walkout. Yeah, a very famous, very visible walkout at each concert. So Alex Pillow, and I know Tyrese Halliburton has done it before. Pillow going to be one, considering the Indy 500, the Sancio Grand Prix coming up tomorrow. Details on that. We'll discuss Jeremiah Johnson and the draft lottery. Maybe the final time you get a full-scale discussion on that nerdery coming up with JJ. That is at the top of the hour. Pat Sullivan, Sullivan Hardware and Garden. He is going to be here in the 5 o'clock hour. I should mention as well that you do have a quick schedule before this break. WNBA is officially underway tonight on Ion, Sun, Liberty, Mystics, Tempo, and the Valkyries and the Storm all in action. The Tempo, that would be new in Toronto. coming up later on tonight. So three games in all on Ion, a couple of NBA postseason matchups. We'll get to that. And the Reds will try to continue their losing skid later on tonight, too. That and more, and JJ on the other side, plus your chance to win. My suggestion, don't go anywhere. AAA Membership Lounge via YouTube Live. 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
1: Roger, roger. What's our vector, Victor?
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0: 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How about celebrating Buick? 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You're going to find it Indiana's best. My friend Eric Wilson, ask for him, ask for Rob at Andy Moore Buick GMC, 131st, State Road 37 in Fishers.
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0: Quick updates for you. Lot 6 coming up on race weekend. Have you guys seen Lot 6 is right across from the straightaway at IMS on the outside, on the other side of George

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1: In a couple of different spots, and I know Doug Bowles has worked really hard to put us in the most accessible spot imaginable, and he did that. That is the walk-up up and down Georgetown the night before the Indy 500. 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Oh, Austin Braun, shout out. That's Pendleton Pike. Stop in there if you need one, if you need to rent one, if you're looking for an excursion with a camper, with an RV. That is your place at Braun's, Pendleton Pike. Thank you, Austin. This is going to be awesome. Rex Hampton says the word on Pigs is, James, that Kurt Cignetti is doing the walkout with Morgan Wallen.
2: Really?
1: So which night? Cignetti tomorrow night? Pelot tonight? Because they'll race tomorrow. I would guess it'd be Pelot tonight. I'm just guessing maybe that's the combo.
2: That would make the most logical sense to me.
1: JJ, in just a second, let me get Daryl on board here because he's been on hold for a minute. Hello, Daryl. How are you?
3: Hey, JMV. What's happening, buddy?
1: Daryl, what's going on in your world?
3: Hey, man, I was listening to your show earlier, and when you was talking about the 16 candles nerds.
1: Yes.
3: You forgot one.
1: Which nerd have I forgotten, Daryl?
3: Long Duck Dong.
1: Oh, yeah, he was. He was the nerd that he scored, though. Well, so did Farmer Ted at the end, though. But, yeah. Yes, I did. Daryl, my bad on that. Thank you for the 16 candles update.
3: Quick thing, man. What was attended to 500, man? I've never been to Card Day. Can you hook me up?
1: Can we hook you up? Let me say this. I may need somebody to keep an eye on me out there. So leave your number with James and let me see what I can do with you, okay? I can't, like, say, hey, here's what we're going to give away and give them to you. However, we may be able to work something out, but you got to keep track of me. You can't lose me. You can't get me swallowed up by humanity, okay?
3: I got you, man. Even the night before the 500.
1: I need somebody like you to have my back, Daryl, okay?
3: Got you, man.
1: All right, you're on hold. James, get Daryl's information. Daryl may just have to go with me. I guess somebody's got to watch my back out there. Actually, you don't have to watch my... You have to just watch and make sure I make it where I'm supposed to be. Because that is all in question. Andy Moore, Automotive Group Hotline. Oh, I'm sorry about that. Once you get done with that, we'll do it. I know JJ is standing by. The NBA Draft Lottery is coming up on Sunday. Now, the Andy Moore Automotive Group Podline. Let's go to him. He's our good friend, Jeremiah Johnson, the Pacers TV with us. Hello, JJ.
4: John, how are you? Happy Friday.
1: Let me tell you this. I never, ever, ever, ever, ever want to have to go through this high-level, elite-level nerdery again in my life, caring about the NBA Draft Lottery. Can you solidify that? You just got to get 1 through 4. Take that bad boy home, and we'll never, ever have to do or speak of this again. Are you with me?
4: I wouldn't say never, but I would say you get through this one, and then for the foreseeable future, you'll not be watching the draft lottery as concerned as you are this weekend. It's just a little unusual to me that it's coming on a Sunday afternoon, so used to watching it on a Tuesday or Wednesday or perhaps before a nighttime game. So having it on Mother's Day in the afternoon on Sunday, it'll either be a good day or not such a good day, and it all depends on those ping pong balls.
1: JJ, surely I'll be dead by the time they're in the draft lottery again, right?
4: I don't want to talk in those terms. I mean, I don't think that, you know, honestly, John, it's crazy how the circumstances presented themselves, because I was at a luncheon yesterday that was the Fever tip-off luncheon, and I was reminded of hosting the Pacers tip-off luncheon and chatting with Chad Buchanan in October. And it was the week of the first game. And his message to those fans and those supporters of the team was that it was not going to be a gap year. That was not their plan. They had they thought those guys that they had back, even without Tyrese Halliburton, could make a run. And then things happened.

0: So you never know what will happen in the future, but if you can stay healthy, then you should not be watching the draft lottery, at least for the next few years. But I hope you're alive much longer than that.
1: I do. And listen, the savviness of leaving Chad Buchanan behind, the non-math-knowing Chad Buchanan, and sending the incredibly smart, seriously, the 97 percentile of smarts real good in Central Indiana, Ted Wu, in the drawing room right there. That's savvy by the Pacers right there. It really is. Shout out to Ted.
0: You know, and there's nothing wrong with mixing things up a little bit, because the Pacers were in the draft lottery a couple of times, and it did not go, I think, the way they would have liked. And so maybe a little bit of a fresh perspective, and see if T.J. McConnell's lucky as the front man, and then Ted Wu in the background.
1: Yeah, we can't have any more Iowa math. That's the key right here. No more Iowa math.
0: What you need is you need the luck that Lynn Dunn had in the Fever draft lottery. You remember her talking about
1: I
0: it?
1: Do.
0: That worked out well for the Fever. So if she can give the Pacers any of that luck, they'll take it.
1: You know, JJ, it's funny you mentioned that, because John Nolan was just in studio with me. I thought for sure if it worked out in her schedule that Caitlin Clark would be there. And nothing against TJ, because you know how much I love TJ, but I thought for sure that was going to be the pick.
0: I'm sure there were a lot of different things in play, but I am guessing, even though she is a supporter of the franchise for sure, with them having their season opener on Saturday, probably a little bit busy. So I like the move, and yeah, I'll like it even more if they get one of those picks, specifically number one.
1: Yeah. Now, how will you feel? I know how you feel if they get 1 through 4. I know it will all feel better, right? But how will you feel if they have to surrender that to the Clippers, because they are getting their future pivot, and we are looking at it. When I talked to Chad last week, we're talking about a 2-year window that they feel they owe it to this team to go at it again. And I would happen to agree, but if you end up getting a 1 through 4, you bridge that gap. If you don't, that is certainly more in question, and then you give up Benedict Mathurin in the process. Do you think this is all worth the gamble? And if they don't end up with a selection 1 through 4, is Zubac going to be worth what they went through at the trade deadline to get here?
0: I'll admit that, you know, this season there was a little bit of pain and suffering, and I think you'd like to see a little bit of reward for that and getting, you know, one of those top 4 picks. And given the fact that the Pacers, you know, I remember when they got the Benedict Mathurin pick, the trivia question was the last time they had picked higher than 9th was, what, George McLeod, I believe. So this has a chance to be historic from a franchise perspective. And it was, you know, a rough year, and you'd like to see you be able to get some reward for that. That being said, with the prospect of getting a number 5 or a 6 pick, that's what made the Clippers make that move. And so that's what I think people have to understand is, if you would have made it top 8 protected or whatever you would have done, then, you know, they weren't just looking to dump Ivica Zubac. It took a special deal and that chance of getting, you know, 5 or 6 for the Clippers. I'm sure they would have liked it to have been top 3 protected. And I'm sure that's probably the reason it went down to about that final hour before the trade deadline, is those two sides kind of going back and forth. So this is what they settled on. You'll just have to accept fate as it happens. And, you know, the Pacers have been unlucky at times, and it's time for them to get a little good fortune on Mother's Day this weekend.
1: Well, I feel good from this angle. The moms of Central Indiana and the Pacer fan moms out there can come together and help it out. And yeah, the biggest Obi Toppin fan out there would be my mom, 80-year-old G. G Mama is very excited about this. I took off Wednesday and took her down to Washington to go to a couple of different places, and I had to hear the breakdown of math and all that, which that's time I'll never get back, but I'm glad I spent it with her.
0: So, yeah. So are you off the hook if the Pacers win the lottery? You don't have to get a present. You can just tell her that, you know, hey, I worked it out, so that was your Mother's Day present.
1: Well, I think that I've won Mother's Day forever when Chad brought her Obi Toppin's jersey. So, yeah, she loves, absolutely loves Obi. So,
0: and I do have
1: which stand to reason why Obie's never been on this show before. That makes zero sense. But whatever. Well,
0: When did she start that affection? Because
1: about three freaking years ago. So it's been a while.
0: She's a quick judge of character, and I remember at the trade deadline, the same day that you found out that move was happening with the Clippers, and you didn't know who was going where. And actually, someone had texted me and said they had heard, someone that was not in the know, that was just sort of reading other social media messages, and said they had heard that Obi Toppin was a part of that deal. And I remember thinking, you know what? I don't think that's accurate. I think Obi Toppin is a really important player, not just on the court, but really to everything that the Pacers are all about. And, I never had heard him a part of any of trade rumors. And, you know, your mom is a great judge of, importance to a basketball team. Obi Toppin is very important to this squad. And so shout out to your mom for recognizing that early.
1: She did. And I always think about Obi in terms of this right now. It was the Halliburton bounce in two that everybody thought was a three, and then you go into overtime, and Obi put it away with that dive to the hoop and that finish on a dunk where the Knicks were all confused. That will likely be one of my forever memories of Obi Toppin in what was just an incredible season a year ago.
0: I think you've inspired me. I'm enjoying the NBA playoffs, but not nearly as much.
1: Oh, I'm sorry. It sucks. It sucks so bad without the Pacers. It does. It just does. Last year, the NBA should thank the Pacers for the excitement and the winning that they brought, because there's nowhere near that this year. Nothing.
0: I agree with you. We're probably a little bit biased, but I even think the casual fan would have to admit that the Pacers just brought a lot of energy and excitement. And I think I'm just going to have to watch that Knicks game one night next week instead of whatever game is on live, because there were some plays. You always think about the Tyrese Halliburton play, and then you think about the Aaron Nesmith three-pointers in the fourth quarter. But that Obi Toppin play that you just mentioned, there were a lot of things that had to go right, and they all did, and that's what made it so special from a Pacers perspective, and that's what made it hurt so much for the Knicks, and I think we like both of those things.
1: Well, I'm watching the East, and I'll concentrate on the Cavaliers and the Pistons for a moment, with the Pistons up 2-0. The Pistons were an eyelash away from losing to the 8-seed Orlando for one. But I think I get taken by the lack of pace of play. And I know this to be true. The pace of play for the Pacers will likely be different next year, because Zubats and that implementation is just going to be different, and it's going to take a moment to get used to. Don't get me wrong, but the slow pace of play and watching the Pistons and Cavaliers, and basically you watch three guys dribble until they take a shot, or say they pass off and take a shot at the end of the shot clock. And that's Cade Cunningham for the Pistons, or Mitchell or Harden dribbling out the shot clock for the Cavaliers. It is awful basketball to witness, JJ. It just is.
0: Yeah, I don't know that I'll disagree or agree necessarily. I'll just say that the Pacers' pace is a lot better. And I think to your point about next season, the best thing about the Pacers is they're going to have a lot of different styles and ways to play. So if you go into a game where maybe you do need to, pull back and slow it down a little bit, you're probably going to be able to. But if you want to speed up and you want to catch people by surprise, or maybe just for a stretch of the game, you're going to pick up full court, you've had success doing that, and you're going to have different lineup combinations that can, be able to play all those different styles. So, some of these teams, they only have one way to play, and hopefully if the Pacers can get back to full health and then a deep bench, they have a lot of different ways they can play.
1: The one thing, Jeremiah Johnson, Pacers TV, is on the Andy Moore Automotive Group Hotline, 3 o'clock coming up on Sunday. Mother's Day, the NBA draft lottery. We'll find out the fate in the draft. Not with the personnel that's going to be drafted, but certainly with the selection and the spot the Pacers will have, hopefully will have, or won't in this case, coming up on Sunday. Ted Wu in the drawing room, the Pacers executive vice president and backup point guard, the awesome TJ McConnell, front and center for everybody in Chicago. That is, again, coming up on Sunday. The one thing that I gathered, JJ, and I want your thoughts on this too, is that nothing at all concerns me about a high level bounce back from the Pacers this coming year after witnessing the postseason so far in the Eastern Conference. Seriously, the Knicks I know had a back-to-back couple of strong performances, but they're not overwhelming, and there, simply put, is nobody at all overwhelming to me in the Eastern Conference that you should look at and go, well, I don't know if the Pacers can get past them. I think they automatically, with their personnel, go back up to the top of the list in the Eastern Conference.
0: We would say that. I guarantee you when the analysis comes out in September and people put together a hierarchy of the Eastern Conference, they're not going to put the Pacers at the top just because that's sort of how people view the Pacers. I would say probably, and it depends what happens, if the Eastern Conference representative can win it all, which would seem unlikely. If that can happen, then that team would probably go to the top. The Celtics probably go into next season as maybe the team that everyone is expecting. And really, I would say Pacers and Celtics should be right there, and then you'll get the Knicks getting a lot of consideration as well. And Detroit, this is their first big step. They made the playoffs last year, and then they, as you mentioned, just barely survived Orlando. So we'll see what they do over the next month or so. But I agree with you in that I see no reason why, if you can get back healthy and you can maintain that same level of hunger, and maybe read some of the press clippings, read that people aren't predicting much of you, that maybe you can get back to where you were, and that would be amazing if they can do that next season.
1: Any thoughts on any of the guys that you like that may be available if the Pacers do land somewhere 1 through 4? And you can go about maybe some. I don't know if you're allowed to talk about the personalities that would be available, but there is a lot to offer. And the one guy that does stand out to me, and I've downplayed it basically all college season and then afterwards too, because of the lack of time he spent on the court. But I do get it when those so-called experts say that a guy like Darren Peterson, because I believe in Tyrese Halliburton, first and foremost, making anybody better, making all of his teammates better. But a guy like Darren Peterson, I think, is more interesting maybe than anybody outside of DiBonza with what he would bring because of the presence of Halliburton. Is there anybody in the equation there that could be, if the Pacers get 1 through 4, that you like because you watched them over the course of the college basketball campaign?
0: Well, you go into next season and really the next few years thinking, you've got your point guard and you've got, your starting center. And so anybody that can be sort of a two guard-ish or a wing or, front court help, they immediately are someone that can help your team. And DiBonza, to me, looks like sort of this can't-miss superstar. And if you could get him, then you figure it out. Peterson's interesting. I would say that if the Pacers, if there are fans out there, and this is a lot of hypotheticals, if the Pacers are in position to draft Peterson and then they do go ahead and draft Peterson, then I would feel good about it because no one is going to have more intel on him than Kevin Pritchard with his Kansas roots. And so, not to say if they don't draft him that they found something out, but they're going to check everything. And if they feel confident and comfortable to take him with a top four pick, then they've done their due diligence and they feel good about his fit. And that's the other thing, is that as long as whoever comes in doesn't come in thinking, from night number one, I'm the star, I'm the story, I'm the guy, and instead comes in thinking I've got a real opportunity to join a real team and do something special in my first NBA season as a team, then I think it'll fit no matter which player or position. But that's where the interviews might be more beneficial than even the film and the scouting, because you want to have, a difference maker and someone that can be a part of your franchise for 10-plus years. But it's so important that this person can fit the next couple of years when you have a real opening in that championship window. So we'll have to wait and see. I think if you get number one, I wouldn't argue with any of the projections that seem to point toward who is going to be the number one pick. And if you get 2 through 4, then that's what you pay your scouts and your front office to make a tough decision.
1: Hey, JJ, I know you keep track of this. So a year ago, Darius Garland, injury-wise, was compromised because of a bad toe. This season, in the Eastern Conference semifinals, the Cavaliers are back. and James Harden is there. I would rather have Darius Garland with no toes than James Harden in the Eastern Conference semifinals. How about you?
0: Here's what I'll say. When was the last time that James Harden in the playoffs, you know, did something that you thought was memorable or outstanding?
1: When he played alongside Durant and Westbrook in Oklahoma City?
0: When he was the third guy.
1: He was the sixth man. He was the sixth man then.
0: I mean, you could argue he's almost in that position now with Cleveland because Mobley's done what he's done in his career and Donovan Mitchell. But he just doesn't seem to be right now the kind of guy that's come up big in the playoffs. And I don't know what the reason is for that, but there's enough of a body of work that I don't know. No toes, I probably would have a problem picking Garland over Harden. But I'd have to know the severity of the toe injury to make that choice.
1: I am taking Darius Garland with no toes over James Harden right now. Hey, speaking of hoops, as we'll close with you right here, I know you're staked out in Zionsville. Are you going to coach the high school basketball team next year?
0: Well, when my son was in sixth grade, they had a good elementary team, and it was the COVID year where I was not traveling. So I did accept an invitation from the coach at the time, Quinn Moore, whose son Camden's on the team and still is on the Zionsville team. So I told Quinn this week, if there's a pandemic next year, I'm not traveling, and he gets the head coaching job, which I don't think he's applying for, then I would consider being an assistant. But other than that, I think you can probably rule me out, and I'm not a candidate for the Zionsville head coaching job.
1: I don't call him JR. I call him Jar. If you ever watched the show Dallas, when Jock Ewing was on Dallas and he would reference his son J.R. Ewing, Larry Hagman, he'd call him, instead of J.R., Jar! Hey, Jar! That's what I call J.R. Howe. Jar. Hey, Jar!
0: I'm gonna have to change his name in my phone, but, you know, Jar. With J.R. the best, it seems like a great opportunity for him, but I'm also excited about the prospects of the Eagles because they'll return a lot of players from a team that, you know, had 13 wins last year and beat some really good teams. So,
1: well, who are you guys going to hire? Do you know? Have they consulted you about who they should hire?
0: Well, it's only the first week, so they have not consulted.
1: Well, somebody better get on it right there. Now, how are they handling it? Is it like Center Grove where you had to like go to them, or are they going to go to people that they like?
0: Yeah, I don't know.
1: Because I always think that's weird. I always think you go to the people that you like, not sit back and wait for everybody to come to your ass. That's just me.
0: Yeah, go find someone and get them. Is that what you think?
1: That's exactly what I think right there. You got somebody in mind?
0: Well, I've had plenty of discussions this week about the subject, but probably none that I'm going to share on the radio today. But I do appreciate the effort.
1: Where's Jar going, by the way? Prep school?
0: Yeah, he's going with Grant Weiniger to Iowa Prep.
1: Good Lord.
0: Those two guys are going to coach together over there. So it seemed like a great opportunity for him and his family. I know it's something that he had to think long and hard about for a variety of reasons, but we appreciate
1: it. I bet his family going, I bet when he first presented that idea, his family going, what are you doing? What? Do you know what this family represents here and you're doing what? You know that they did.
0: I'm sure it's a tough decision.
1: I think about, because you know I'm really close friends with Brooks Barnheiser's dad, Mark Barnheiser, and I've known him for years. And I was just trying to consider Mark doing that. And of course, Jimmy is a longtime friend of Mark in LaPel, so there's a connection there. And I just can't quite think that generation, it would like be kicking and screaming, I would think. Now, it makes sense now because that's just where we are, right? Generationally speaking. But for the older generation, that was probably initially a little bit hard to take, I would imagine.
0: Yeah, I mean, I guess it just sort of depends on what your ultimate goals and aspirations are. And I myself think that being a college coach would be among the hardest things to do because you've got to spend 2 or 3 years recruiting someone, and then they have one good year, and then they leave you. But if that's your aspiration, then maybe getting to a job like this can then help you get back into college. Yeah. And you mentioned, you know, Jimmy and, you know, Barnheiser. I mean, those guys, their dreams and aspirations are probably to win an Indiana High School state championship, and that was their 1, 2, 3 ultimate goals. And things are a little bit different now, especially with the money that's available in other coaching positions, and you have to do what's best for your family. So it's certainly a different dynamic that coaches of the past didn't have to deal with or even think about. And then if you're presented with that opportunity, then you got to think about it. And, you know, that was where JR was, I think, over the last couple of months.
1: I will always love those guys, though. You know, the Jimmys and the Marks of the world. And with Mark in particular, I said this all the time, and you see what, obviously, how Brooks, you know, turned out in the OKC organization, and Braxton has, and Braxton is embarking on his own coaching career as well. I just learned so much from guys like that. And I just have a tremendous amount of respect for what they represented then and what they continue to represent, which, you know, it's an evolving situation for sure at that level now.
0: Yeah, and one thing, even though despite the changes that I mentioned, one thing is, you know, the people, the men and women that do devote the time currently to being a high school coach in the state of Indiana, they've got a lot of things to deal with that maybe coaches in the past did not have to deal with, but they still have such an impact, I feel like, on, you know, the students. And I see it firsthand, the coaches that can really maybe get after and motivate the kids, but then put their arm around them and, you know, be that person that you're going to invite to your graduation and wedding and so on. And so, you know, it's a big time responsibility,
1: it
0: but
1: is.
0: It also comes with great rewards. And I appreciate all the coaches that I know that continue to do that and will continue to do so moving forward, because much like the IHSA, you know, they've got some challenges finding officials, I think, probably moving forward.
1: Yeah.
0: It's still not going to be easy to find coaches for all these positions when you consider all the things you have to kind of deal with and put up with, and maybe don't have the monetary rewards, but there's a lot of personal satisfaction, though, I think, that goes along with it.
1: What he's not saying, and I'll say right here, is the kids are much easier to deal with than dopey parents and administrators. Is that what you're saying?
0: Well, I don't want to rip on any administrators, because I'm relying on those administrators.
1: Well, not all of them are dopey. We know we can distinguish the dopey ones from the ones that are normal and halfway smart. Yes.
0: No,
1: we can't.
0: Sure. If anyone is officially called dopey, we don't like it. But other than that, we hope you do a great job, and we certainly wish the best for the administrators picking the next Zionsville basketball coach. Because
1: exactly, I know.
0: Hey, I'm interested in how that turns out.
1: It is pretty funny too. In closing here, John Nolan was in here earlier, and I think he's still scarred from being in studio right here. So hopefully, I didn't lead you down a path that you cannot correct. My bad.
0: Hey, you know, between you and years of talking to Jay Query, I'm pretty much ready for anything, and so I'd like to think that I can provide a little levity and entertainment, but not get myself in trouble.
1: JJ, I appreciate you, man. Let's go Lotto on Sunday, Mother's Day. The mothers are going to give this a great angle for the blue and gold on Sunday in Chicago. Ted Wu and TJ McConnell and Jeremiah Johnson, a part of Pacers TV on the Andy Moore Automotive Group Hotline. JJ, thank you.
0: Just had an idea. I think I'm going to get a Hoosier lottery ticket for tomorrow night and try to hit both lottos this weekend.
1: Go to it, pal. Appreciate you.
0: All right. Take care.
1: It's JJ, Pacers TV, Andy Moore Automotive Group Hotline. We're late. We need a weather update, James, courtesy of Fox 59.
2: Rain is likely across most of central Indiana late Friday into the overnight hours. Showers expanding in coverage from northwest to southeast. A quick half an inch to isolated amounts near an inch are possible before we clear out for the second half of Saturday. I'm Fox 59 meteorologist Ethan Rosick.
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1: 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Open Friday, Saturday, and Sunday. 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
11: 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Sunny and 75. 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
1: Welcome back to the show. Carb Day passes. You want to do that right now? Carb Day. County Crows, Switchfoot, Headliners. 2 weeks from today, we've got a lot happening on that day. I'll explain to you. There's been a bit of an adjustment on the schedule coming up. I guess I should say addition, not adjustment. Tell you all about that coming up. Number 30 on the text line at 317-239-1070. Number 30, Carb Day passes courtesy of us. That is Counting Crows and Switchfoot. 2 weeks from today. I have not looked ahead. How does the weather? I saw next weekend, I want to say Saturday, there's a high of 85. We cannot have bullcrap like this. We've got to shake loose of this. I have not looked that far ahead, but I did look ahead to next week, and next week looks a hell of a lot warmer. If you remember last year, the weather was kind of like this. On, if memory serves, on Carb Day, actually Thursday, Friday, Saturday was a little bit warmer and nice, and then Sunday was a lot like this. I have yet to look that far ahead, but I did look ahead to next week, and next week with Fast Friday, we're going to be out at O'Reilly's in Speedway for Fast Friday. I've got new beer for you guys to try while we're out there, too. Cannot wait for that. Next Friday, O'Reilly's. Should be a blast. 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It happens higher Hensley. That's our location right now. So German 7-foot center, Clemens Sokoloff. According to Jeff Rabjohns and Pigs.com, he is committed to Indiana. He's 18, a 7-footer. And according to Jeff, added strength in the past year and should be able to earn minutes for the Hoosiers. And if you remember anything with Darren DeVries, if you're not strong enough, then you're going to sit the bench. Like Trent Sicily did last year. Clemens Sokoloff, 18 years of age, has committed to Indiana. That, again, according to Pigs. Yeah, well done getting involved on that text line, too. We love you doing that. Morgan Wallen, back-to-back nights tonight, tomorrow night. The suggestions are, you said Felix Rosenquist because he's driving his car, right?
16: Yep.
1: What you said?
16: For Meyer Shank, they have a special livery with
1: so it will be him. It won't be Pillow.
16: I would guess it would be him.
1: So you said Felix and then maybe Signetti. Is that how we're going here? That's what we're thinking with the walk-up for his concert both nights.
16: That's what I would put my money on.
1: All right. I like Felix, too. Here's what would be outstanding. And we've got drivers coming on next week, right? Who do we have on your short list of schedule? You don't have to go for it right now. You can just, whenever it's convenient for you. We who have drivers scheduled coming up next week. Very exciting. I like Felix. So maybe, and I think he's probably right, that will be your walk-up.
16: Actually, we'll be having Felix on Monday at 4 o'clock.
1: Well, if he's the walk-up this weekend at some point, we'll talk about that with Felix. Felix Rosenquist coming up on Monday. That's incredibly timely. All right, NHL Stanley Cup playoffs. You've got semifinals tonight. Man, the Canadiens and the Sabres, I like both. I got to get Rob Ray, who does the broadcasting for the Sabres, back on the show 2 weeks ago. He was outstanding right here when we had the weather fly. It was ridiculous here. The straight line winds and the tornado type of weather was going down. If you remember 2 weeks ago on this Friday, Rob Ray was on the show. He's going to rejoin us coming up next week. The Canadiens down a game in that best of seven. Game two is tonight at 7 o'clock. That is TNT. With the Canadiens and the Sabres, I should say, and again, Buffalo up a game in that best of seven. Meantime, game three between the Golden Knights and the Ducks, this in Anaheim, that best of seven out west tied at a game apiece. That also on TNT, True TV, and HBO Max. That's at 9:30. So 7 o'clock and 9:30 for the Stanley Cup playoffs coming up later on tonight. I did mention this a little bit earlier, too. Cavaliers losing to the Pistons. They're down 0-2, best of seven Eastern Conference semifinals. And the Thunder up 2-0 in their best of seven out west with the Lakers. 125-107 was the Thunder margin of victory last night over the Lakers. Knicks Sixers tonight with the Knicks up 2-0. The site, Philly, for game number 3. That tips at 7 o'clock. Spurs and Timberwolves as they split, if you remember, in San Antonio. And game number 3, 9:30 later on tonight at the Target Center in Minneapolis. Those games are once again on Amazon Prime. Prime TV for the two NBA postseason games coming up later on this evening. 68 and mostly sunny on Carb Day, according to AccuWeather.
16: That is what I'm seeing.
1: I've got to have it warmer than that, though. I like the mostly sunny part, but yeah, we got to have it warmer than 68. What is it, race day, looking ahead? I don't want to Bill Mech everybody right here, but...
16: It is 71 and partially cloudy, according to
1: all
16: this.
1: All right. That's a long look ahead.
16: Things could change between now and then.
1: Man, last year the weather was terrible. We cannot have that again this year. Major League Baseball later on tonight. The Reds are riding a losing skid, as we talked about yesterday, losing again to the Cubs. Cubs now winners of 9 straight, 4-game sweep of the Reds. The Reds, meantime, have lost 7 straight. They have gone from the penthouse to the outhouse, from first place to last place in a matter of seconds in games on a 2-series road swing to Pittsburgh and to Chicago. Lauder, pitcher injury, Emil Pagan, closer injury, and just a team that, as you witness over these past 7 games, looks in absolute disarray right now. Especially after we touted them in the month of April, they look fantastic. And that's what we get for touting them in the month of April. But as a Reds fan, you know you have to take advantage of that when you can take advantage of that. It is a mess right now. All right, quick break. We'll come back. Pat Sullivan in studio coming up at the top of the hour with hashtag Ask Pat. I will also tell you, Carb Day has changed just a little bit. It's me and Hammer and Nigel together on Carb Day, but we will move that up. I will explain from Pagoda Plaza coming up on Carb Day. That is 2 weeks from today. I'll tell you about that. Our location for the JMV takeover out there, the Bronze Funtime Camper. The location is incredibly choice. Tell you all about that coming up too. WNBA season starts on Ion later on tonight for the Fever tomorrow at 1 o'clock. 93 WIBC at 12:30. The pregame, 1 o'clock is that tip time from Gainbridge Fieldhouse with the Wings and the Fever. That is coming up tomorrow. 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
1: James over there. I'm John. Thank you for it. There's Eddie Garrison. He's getting ready to go to Hawaii like he's Magnum P.I. or something. Got a busy weekend for you.
0: In a cocktail bar.
1: God, I love the Human League. You know, the Human League's going out on tour this summer, and I swear I did not see a Central Indiana stop for the Human League. That bums me out. 317-239-1070. That is the text line number. JMV, I am walking out butt naked with Morgan Wallen tonight. Guess that would depend on who you are, whether or not I'd be interested. JMV, this is from Derek. Give us loyal YouTubers who are listening to you a big delay, a chance to win. I know that that is problematic. It is not even ground. That's not balanced. I don't know if there's a lot I can do with that. I try. I just don't know if there's a lot I can do with it. JMV, either I'm very immature or that was very funny. You know, you're very immature and so am I. There's nothing wrong with that. As Wooderson famously said in 1993 in Dazed and Confused, you got to keep living, man. L-I-V-I-N. We're living. I'm not going to get swept up or swallowed up by the negativity of a bunch of bullcrap. I'm just not going to do it. And you know what's great about this? I'm 56 years old, and by God, I don't have to do it. You can smooch it. Like it, loathe it, lump it. And smooch it. I'm not getting caught up in that. I feel good about it. JMV, Caleb Wilson indeed. I believe Boozer to be another Tyler Hansborough. If the Pacers cash in with TJ McConnell and Ted Wu as a part of the NBA draft lottery at 3 o'clock coming up on Sunday. Live in Chicago. Josh writes this, Tyler Ford is the worst official in Ball State intramural sports history. I'm trying to think and picture Ball State intramural sports. Basketball, football, it didn't matter. I'm going to give Tyler the benefit of the doubt because he lives in Westfield. I will say this, out of market, I probably would be pipsqueaking Tyler Ford too. But I won't. You're local, you get the benefit of the doubt. JMB, I'm watching via the AAA Membership Lounge YouTube Live. That is the brightest shirt I've ever seen you wear. Indeed it is. I look like I should be directing traffic or something out there right now. I like it. Here's what's great. All right, you want, here's the world I live in. I don't often do this. James, have you noticed? If you're watching via, you guys want to check this out real quick? AAA Membership Lounge via YouTube Live. The shirt matches the shoes. Oh, yeah, right there a little bit, right?
2: Yeah. Got some neon yellow on there.
1: I'm matching right there, by God. That doesn't often happen. I kind of just walked into that.
2: Very stylish.
1: Stylish indeed. But I told them, and Nigel is celebrating his 50th birthday with a bunch of local dignitaries and politicians today, so he is not in down the hall on 93 WIBC. But I was telling the guys down there that I just want to be seen. I want to make sure that I announce my presence with authority, and I think this shirt does that. You're welcome. Quick break. We'll come back. Pat Sullivan, Sullivan Hardware and Garden. I have yet to see him enter the parking lot out there, but hashtag ask Pat, Pat Sullivan and prize package. I think the ride with JMV, Yeti Thermos. And do we find out the plural of thermoses?
2: I think it's thermoses.
1: It's not thermi, right?
2: It's not thermi.
1: Thermoses. We've got that for you. Hashtag ask Pat. Social media platforms, X, Instagram, Facebook, text line 317-239-1070. 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A variety of things we shall hit with Pat Sullivan of Sullivan Hardware and Garden. He is in studio coming up on the other side. 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Our good friend Matt Taylor's got that trivia event going on again tonight, too. I'm going to bring that up because I may slide by on my way home. That and more coming up. Don't go anywhere. Hour number three and Pat Sullivan's next. 93.5, 107.5, The Fan.
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1: I love this. 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

0: Pat Sullivan of Sullivan Hardware and Garden is present and accounted for. I'll get to him in just a second. I mentioned Matt Taylor, the voice of the Colts and friend of the show, has his Indiana Sports Trivia Contest tonight at 7 o'clock, and I may slide by and check it out. Dye's Walk on 135 in Greenwood. Dye's Walk Country Club. James, will they let me in? They may not let me in. I haven't thought about that.
1: If you just go up and tell them who you are, I'm sure they'll let you in.
0: That will probably even lessen my chances of getting in. Maybe I'll say, hey, this is Pat Sullivan. I'm here to see Matt Taylor host this Indiana Sports Trivia. 7 o'clock at Dye's Walk down in Greenwood, 135, coming up later on tonight. I'll look for everybody there. Maybe you'll slide by. And maybe, well, can I do it? I would assume I could do it, right? Can I participate?
1: Yeah. I'd assume.
0: Because I'll just go there and whip everybody's ass. Good luck. If I show up, you guys are toast. See you there at Dye's Walk at 7 o'clock. Look who's in studio. Pat Sullivan of Sullivan Hardware and Garden. How you doing, pal?
2: I am doing good. How you doing, John?
0: And the weather, what are we doing here? What are we doing? Why do we keep jacking around with, hey, dude, it's May, hey, it's March, hey, it's May, hey, it's March? We can't make up our minds.
2: Dude, it's Mother's Day weekend. This is kind of Super Bowl for garden centers.
0: It is.
2: And so people are going to come out because they have to get mom something. But
0: yeah.
2: And tomorrow looks great. But, man, it has been brutal.
0: It has been
2: It has been brutal.
0: Now, has anybody lost anything in their garden, any of their vegetation because of the bullcrap weather?
2: I mean, we have covered five times for frost, and there was actually frost four of those five. And so we certainly have had some damage. Not horrible, but I imagine there was one this week that most of the apps online were saying 40, 41. I was smart enough to text Wilksy from 59 and
0: well done,
2: and he goes, it's going to be 38.
0: So,
2: and
0: that
2: it blew my mind. So we
0: once it dips below 40, you got to cover something up.
2: Frost will occur between 33 and 36 37, but when as soon as it gets, if they say 39, we're going to cover,
0: right?
2: So when they say 41, it's like, yeah, no, it's gonna be okay. So yeah, that sucked. And it really, it takes about eight of us about 2.5 hours to cover everything.
0: We got in Mother's Day weekend is an extravaganza.
2: Yes, it is.
0: What we got going on at Sullivan Hardware and Garden, you guys get a big show coming up tomorrow that's going to usher in Mother's Day.
2: Now,
0: Pacer fans are obviously dialed in on the lottery, the NBA draft lottery at 3 o'clock on Mother's Day, but you guys have other ideas.
2: Well, I didn't know this other event you speak of.
0: Oh, the Pacers draft lottery?
2: Oh, yeah.
0: You're not keeping track
2: right.
0: of that?
2: No, I mean, it's...
0: Well, you're not dorky enough to keep track of it. That's
2: about
0: good.
2: It's really about Mother's Day.
0: Yeah.
2: So did we find out if the NBA screwed the Pacers yet?
0: Well, we won't find out until Mother's Day. There's no way the NBA screws the Pacers on Mother's Day.
2: Okay.
0: I have called upon the mothers of Central Indiana and Pacer fans to come together and help T.J. McConnell and Ted Wu, who are in Chicago for this event, the NBA draft lottery on Sunday, to bring it home.
2: All right.
0: And I trust that will happen.
2: All right.
0: Unless they get screwed by the NBA, which could also happen.
2: They wouldn't screw them this late in the...
0: They're equal opportunity screwers,
2: really?
0: Pat. Oh, yeah.
2: I just think they're...
0: Conspiracy theories abound.
2: Wow.
0: Especially with me. I embrace that crap. So, heck yeah.
2: Yeah.
0: Absolutely. All right, tell us all about it.
2: So our show's out there tomorrow on WIBC 93.1. So we will be there from 9 until 12:30 because we're getting kicked because of the fever.
0: Yeah.
2: And, you know, I was just going to say if they needed a little extra time, do a little longer pregame, we would be willing to bail out a little earlier than that.
0: What's some of the dialogue tomorrow? What are you going to be talking about on this Mother's Day weekend?
2: You know what? Since we'll be out at store, we will be talking, obviously, a lot of plants, what you can and cannot do. You should be frost-free date, which is, I always said May 8th. Some of the beanheads say the 26th of April, which I don't know how you can do that because we always get frost after that, it seems like. So, and then we have a little deal going. We have a very rare, and you're going to love this because I know you're into plants and stuff.
0: I love plants.
2: We have a very rare hydrangea that is being released. We only have 20 of them. Our Allisonville location has 20 of them. They are the initial release. They have a number. They're numbered.
0: Yeah.
2: And we are selling those. They're $100 and all the money goes to Seeds of Hope, which helps mothers get back with their kids. Beautiful. And help them with addiction and stuff.

0: So that is going to be cool. That'll be a very special, and it's a very cool, well, you know this, Macrophylla hydrangea.
1: I have no idea what you're talking about.
0: Yeah, I know. So,
1: Macrophylla what?
0: Hydrangea, which of course you know that, you know, they don't like a lot of sun.
1: Yeah.
0: But
1: if you get more than three syllables, I'm out.
0: I don't know, man. You're the smartest dude I know. You really are.
1: I bail at more than three. I can't do this anymore. Yeah. So.
0: I don't know. I look at a word.
1: What is it called? Micro what again?
0: Macrophylla.
1: All right.
0: So, you know. But it's going to be cool.
1: You
0: so
1: should hear me on this show talk about athletic injuries. The Liz Franck is always an adventure with me on this show. It's great.
0: Yeah.
1: It's hey, by the way, speaking of that, I'm looking for James. I need to find an orthopedic guy right at my elbow. It feels a little bit better today, but I've got a problematic elbow right here. I haven't. No, I've worn a brace. I wore a brace yesterday. It feels better today, but I can't grip anything.
2: Did you my do problem something is, to it? Did you land on it or anything?
1: No.
0: He's got tennis elbow.
1: Yeah. Can't grip or I can't unscrew anything. I mean, nothing.
0: You need to go see Dr. Yang.
1: Dr. Yang?
0: Dr. Yang. Dr. Amy Yang. If you're a acupuncturist,
1: at this point, I'd do anything.
0: She is on, elbows.
1: Yeah.
0: I mean, she does great for everything, but.
1: It does not affect my hoops game. I'm still okay with that. Oh, I'll bang it occasionally. It'll hurt, but it's gripping. I can't grip anything.
0: Yeah, that's tennis elbow.
1: In my reps, it doing curls, and that's compromised a little bit. You just
0: need to settle down and get yourself a milkshake or something.
1: I can't do that. We got to keep going.
0: Good for you.
1: We got it.
0: Have you gained anything back?
1: I have not gained 1 ounce back.
0: Not 1 ounce.
1: Not 1 ounce.
0: Still going with the cottage cheese?
1: I still go with the cottage cheese. There's a new cottage cheese out there. I don't know if it's new or not. Anybody have? I think it's called Mulu, M-U-L-U. I found it at Walmart in Washington, Indiana, midweek, back on Wednesday.
0: Okay.
1: 18 grams of protein.
0: Wow. That is a lot.
1: 18 grams of protein. Mulu, M-U-L-U.
0: And I know you like your cottage cheese
1: cottage cheese.
0: But I tell you, a little pineapple salsa in there.
1: Uh-uh.
0: Dude, it is so good.
1: Man, don't jack with it like that.
0: It's so good.
1: I go in there and see when I get a little bit of hunger. It's like 3 teaspoons, 4 teaspoons of it right out of the container, and the hunger is gone. And then I go take a couple of shots of bourbon.
0: Okay. You got that going. Maybe that's what we'll do tomorrow.
1: Delicate balance.
0: We'll serve up some, we have Bloody Marys on the brunch menu at Sully's Grill.
1: I think a tomato juice, a little vodka in there, a couple of, that goes up my dietary alley too.
0: We just got our, three-way, liquor license. So we're going, kind of slowly into, we don't want to be a full bar or anything like that. We want to be more specialty drinks.
1: You know how much you could sell that for right now? Out there, if you ever wanted to sell it, those things are valuable as hell.
0: I paid $50,000 for it.
1: That's incredible. How long did it take you to get it, by the way, too? Did you have to go through a bunch of hoops?
0: No, you just got to find somebody to.
1: It's not like Bloomington, Indiana, where you got to jump through 1,000 hoops.
0: Well, you have
1: to
0: buy it from someone. So I bought it from Applebee's.
1: Oh, really?
0: An Applebee's that was going out. So
1: why are there just a select number?
0: I don't know,
1: why,
0: man.
1: Is that?
0: I don't know.
1: Bloomington, it's even more of a pain in the ass than what you describe.
0: Yeah, and then you get, I think Westfield was struggling because they, their population had grown so, and they only allot so many.
1: Who decides this? Our politicians?
0: I don't know.
1: They're
0: right
1: smart.
0: Now, I will
1: Most
0: tell
1: of these
0: you,
1: politicians are so smart.
0: But here's the deal. Like right now, if you said,
1: we should
0: just throw a bunch of them out there. Well, I just paid $50,000. All right. I am not really into just throwing a bunch of permits out there because my $50,000 is not going to be worth nothing.
1: That is Pat Sullivan of Sullivan Hardware and Garden. Again, tomorrow morning, 93 WIBC. He and Denny and Terry and Allison.
0: It's a lot of fun.
1: It is a great time. Yeah. I'll be a part of that at some point.
0: Yes,
1: I'll call in. You go from 9 until 12:30. That'll lead up until a Fever pregame at 12:30. Fever in the Wings. Opening up the season at Gainbridge tomorrow at 1 o'clock. That's 93 WIBC. All right, a couple of points we'll make before we get to calls and texts and stuff like that.
0: Yeah.
1: What do you got?
0: Points, what?
1: Anything in general.
0: Well, I just think what people are coming in after a lot of weed control, And I did my little weed segment. I do it as you would love it because you love when people tear you up and stuff. And
1: I do.
0: So it, you know, when I go in and I mention Weed Killer on, you know, WCHR on Sunday morning, you know, people can flip out on you.
1: Yeah.
0: Because they don't, nobody thinks any weeds should be controlled at all. And you know what? If we didn't control weeds, the world would starve. We have to control weeds. So that, so, and doing that in a good way. And even in your own lawn, doing it properly and spot treating rather. I'm really anti taking weed killer in a 15,000 square foot bag and putting it over your lawn because you're putting weed killer out there. You don't need to, right? Because
1: I didn't treat mine.
0: Well, you're urinating on the weeds.
1: No, but I just cut it really short. I cut it twice a week.
0: Okay. So if you're trying to keep weeds out and you want it to do that naturally, you want to do that in reverse.
1: Right.
0: You want the grass to grow long to 2.5 to 3 inches. Yeah. Because it shades out the weeds as they start. Weeds need sun to grow.
1: Wow.
0: So you're kind of doing it in reverse.
1: Well, I'm doing it for the look.
0: Yeah, I know you are. You're doing the stripes thing. I get it.
1: I'm doing it for you. And I just,
0: but do you have any weeds
1: this morning?
0: Do you have any weeds?
1: And
0: do you even care?
1: No, I don't really care because I think my yard right now looks good. It's just at the beginning of the cutting season, it doesn't look good.
0: Yeah.
1: And then, everybody else has these perfectly, you know, sprayed lawns and,
0: right.
1: and I haven't done that yet and I feel bad about it.
0: Well, you can, and again, without being,
1: I'm worried about image.
0: Yeah. Without being the organic guy. You can just go out and spray and you can reduce your chemical use probably by 90%.
1: Yeah.
0: But, and you know what? People always go, hey, the weeds like the dandelions, that's an early food for the bees, right?
1: Yeah.
0: But you know, here's the thing that a lot of people don't, and people don't like this when I say it, but bees are getting fat.
1: Are they really?
0: Yeah, they're getting fat. And
1: you're always anti-bee. I never understood that.
0: No, I just like the people. I like the phone calls. You know, I don't get many calls. So when I talk about bees, I get calls.
1: I will tell you this. G, my mom down in Greene County, has two significant issues, hornets and ticks right now.
0: Okay.
1: So why are the ticks? She claims the ticks are incredibly awful in southwestern Indiana.
0: You know what? Terry Stacy said the same. She was out hunting mushrooms, and she said this year the ticks are awful. Matter of fact, we had somebody on.
1: The little ones, too. The ones you can't see, but you just kind of feel them traipsing around on your body.
0: Yeah. And the you know, Lyme disease is still a real issue in the state of Indiana, as is a lot of states.
1: We actually had
0: someone on from to talk about it.
1: Yeah.
0: And, you know, so
1: talk about Lyme disease,
0: to talk about Lyme disease and ticks and just talking about that. Yes, it's not your imagination. There does seem to be an uptick.
1: Yeah.
0: Uptick in ticks.
1: But she has a problem with hornets and the borer bees, those things that bore holes.
0: Yeah, carpenter bees.
1: So, yeah, and I used to go out there in the past and swing a tennis racket at them.
0: Okay, that's good. They're pretty harmless. They won't sting you, but they do a lot of damage.
1: They do damage.
0: And what they do is they drill in. They're kind of fascinating because the hole is just so perfect.
1: It is.
0: They drill in, and then they go up and then to their
1: carpenter,
0: to the
1: are
0: side.
1: They carpenter
0: bees?
1: Yeah.
0: And it goes to the side, and they lay their egg there. And and it's not, it's one bee per hole. They're not, it's not like a bunch of bees
1: they're
0: going
1: not,
0: in there.
1: They're
0: it's
1: not,
0: just
1: that spreading
0: one.
1: Their seed in there.
0: That's why there's so many, because everybody's got to have their own condo. So what you can do to get, and they do seem to come back for whatever reason,
1: they
0: but
1: do.
0: Cotton ball with a little bit of 7 or 8 insecticide on, you just shove it in there.
1: Are we killing them, or are we just getting
0: You're
1: rid
0: killing
1: of
0: them?
1: Yeah. So the tennis racket would be okay.
0: Yeah, tennis racket's fine.
1: Yeah, the tennis racket, but it is problematic because it does some serious
0: damage.
1: They do damage
0: to that to your home,
1: yeah.
0: Or you know, especially people that have you know really nice pergolas and stuff like that, and they just drill the you know what out of them.
1: I don't understand the whole pergola mentality. I never have.
0: Really, you don't
1: yeah,
0: like
1: if you're going to build a structure, put a roof on it. Okay, what do you got to? Okay, I'm going to sit out there on a bench or on a cushion. And hang out. Well, why? Well, put a roof on it. Then you can sit out there if it's weather like today.
0: Yeah.
1: But you can't sit out there today because you have no roof.
0: Yeah, I think the guys that kind of figuring out with the pergola that opens up and shuts so that you can be out there when it rains and, you know, you can open them up on a nice day.
1: Kind of like a pergola condom of sorts.
0: Pergola condom.
1: Yeah.
0: of
1: is that
0: sorts.
1: What you call it at Sullivan Hardware and Garden?
0: It's not really the what we had used, but I know marketing is batting around a few different names. But you know, when you get a roof, though, you got a whole different line of permits you got to get.
1: I understand. Yeah. Pat Sullivan of Sullivan Hardware and Garden. Gritty asked this, hashtag ask Pat. I have planted broccoli, and the plants are huge, but no broccoli. How long does it take to get a head of broccoli to harvest?
0: You know what? With the weather we've had, I would not be concerned at all. As long as the plant is healthy, and I would not over-fertilize it. I think that's a 90-day, 90-day crop. So okay. I don't think I would have no concern at this point.
1: Let's see what else we got here. Hashtag Ask Pat. Pat Sullivan, Sullivan Hardware and Garden in studio. Hashtag Ask Pat. I don't know who this is from. We'll figure this out later. When is the best time to prune mums so they look good in the fall? How far down do you prune them?
0: No, that's a great question, because people plant these beautiful mums in the fall, and when they come back, they get real tall, and then they just fall over, and that's because – and they bloom too soon. Everybody knows that. Nobody wants their mums to bloom too soon. So what you do is you pinch them back until the 4th of July, once a month, and you just pinch them all the way down. And when I say pinch – you can take like a little scissors and just cut them off.
1: Yeah.
0: And you make your last trim, right, at the beginning of July. And then you let them go and they'll be nice and rounded and you will get, blooming at the right, correct time. But if you don't do anything else, they just get tall and ugly.
1: At Pat Sullivan in studio, hashtag Ask Pat. I have some honeysuckle growing on my property. What's a good killer to put on the stump? Well, I cut it down, and I will work on my mulberry trees.
0: Yeah, I would get brush killer, and I would use that straight up, just like your bourbon.
1: Yes.
0: So you get a little...
1: Like Paul Abdul,
0: yes,
1: straight up.
0: Straight up. A paintbrush, and you brush that on the stem, and that should prevent it, the regrowth and suckering and all that.
1: 317-239-1070. James, is Tony still on board here with Pat Sullivan of Sullivan Hardware and Garden? Tony, welcome to the show.
3: Hey guys, thanks. Before I ask my gardening question, Pat, that's awesome. You're talking Seeds of Hope over on the west side?
0: Yeah.
3: That's great, man. Like, I helped them too. I lost my sister to addiction years ago, and I'm a teacher in my student leadership homeroom. Every December, we collect a bunch of new supplies and deliver it over there on the school bus.
0: That is so cool. My cousin, Father Glenn O'Connor, started Seeds of Hope, and so
3: yeah, I thought
0: it's kind of a very special place for us and our family.
3: Yeah, it's great. They just finished a whole new apartment complex for women to keep their kids there.
0: That's so right.
3: Get separated in the system, man. It's
0: and
3: awesome.
0: They are also, they've opened a free medical clinic as well.
3: Oh, wow.
0: So, I mean, the whole bit, they've got, they're hauling all these doctors out of retirement. They've got an eye doctor. They've got a dentist. They've got general practitioners. So, and specialists too. It's just a really great, great cause. And tomorrow, people that buy a very special hydrangea will have be donated $100. So not only will you get this very rare hydrangea, you will also that all 100 bucks will go to help mothers fight the addiction, get their kids back, all that stuff.
3: It's beautiful you're doing that. And if they can keep me on after, I'm out of my car now, guys. But my dad used to call them squash moths. I don't know if that's right or not, but what's the best way to deal with whatever kills my zucchini and gets their larvae in there about halfway through the season every year?
0: Yeah, the squash borer is what that is.
3: Okay. Yes, I'm over those things.
0: Yeah, and so you actually can cut, like, you look for them and you'll kind of see the bulge and you can split them and pop them out.
3: Okay, so I've read that, but there's a bulge. So
0: yeah,
3: because I've tried that and just kind of ruined a plant before too, to be honest.
0: Yeah, and I'm trying to think. I wonder if one of the organics, like neem or something like that. There's something that you can probably spray on them. I think it might be neem. I'd have to look.
1: Neem. How about Aquanet, like hairspray?
0: That would work as well. Yeah, yeah. Neem oil. NEEM. Look at that one. And I know there's more powerful, but that would be a nice organic.
3: And that would go at the base of the plant?
0: Yes. Well, yeah. And actually, you could probably go up the stems with it, too.
3: Awesome. I will try that. Thank you.
0: All right.
1: Tony, thank you very much for the call. Hashtag Ask Pat. Pat Sullivan with the text line of 317-239-1070. I just purchased a new camper. The best way to keep pests and mice out of it. Hashtag Ask Pat.
0: You know, that... At first, you know, some of the little satchels that had a repellent in it. And I'm thinking, nah, does that really work? But people really, really like that stuff.
1: Yeah.
0: And you can get it in little bags, and then you can put it in the engine compartment, different places around, and it really keeps the mice out. So I would, at first I wasn't too, you know, I was always about, you know, getting some poison out and trapping around, but I think those, trying to think, one of them's called Dr. Somebody. There's all kinds of them. They all have funny names. Gus's Mouse Protection or something like that.
1: How's the grilling season going?
0: Grilling season's going good. We've been selling a ton of grills. I think it's almost like they said that it would be 2026, 2027 before grill sales return to normal. And I say normal because we sold 5 years worth of grills during the pandemic.
1: That's
0: everybody
1: crazy.
0: Was home.
1: Yeah.
0: So, yeah. So we finally, it seems like it's back to
1: so
0: normal.
1: So did everybody adjust to that? Because when you're in sales, that is somewhat of a false
0: dude,
1: sense you
0: yeah,
1: have to live
0: dude,
1: up to.
0: No, I think we were all dumb and we all thought it was going to go on forever.
1: Yeah.
0: And now there's some, you know, some of the companies are in financial trouble over it.
1: That's rough right yep. there.
0: Yeah.
1: Big companies.
0: Yeah.
1: I think you get a lot of false sense of security like that, certainly. Pat Sullivan yep. of Sullivan Hardware and Garden. And again, Mother's Day is tremendous for
0: yeah,
1: you.
0: Yeah, you know what? All the garden centers around town. I mean, our stores, Miss M's,
1: yes.
0: Sundown Garden.
1: Mm-hmm.
0: Dude, what is it with them doing a 20% off their hanging baskets? They're
1: they
0: trying
1: are.
0: To make me look bad.
1: That is a big deal for them. Yeah. That's the only time of year they do it is this weekend, too.
0: I need to talk to them. They need, because we're going full price.
1: Scott Levy came to my house. He's doing another
0: yeah.
1: they're doing another year worth of stuff around my house, and we're adding outdoor illumination evidently.
0: Oh, nice.
1: That's some lights out there.
0: Okay.
1: Is what we're trying here.
0: Yeah. You got to make sure that they don't put any lighting in the urination zone.
1: Oh, I don't care. I think people have seen me naked around there plenty of times. That's all good.
0: I don't think it's
1: spectacular enough to warrant anybody caring, to be honest.
0: The charm of the neighborhood.
1: It is. All right, you guys on the radio 93 WIBC tomorrow morning.
0: Yep.
1: It is the Home and Garden Show. You guys will be live
0: yep.
1: at your place.
0: Live at our 71st and Keystone store. So come on and see us. Support Seeds of Hope. Pick up some
1: great
0: Mother's Day gift. We have it all because not only do we have a huge garden center, we've got, and this is, you know, we have gift
1: yeah.
0: items and all that stuff. We've got, women's clothing. We've got, cards. We've got Bloody Marys.
1: Oh, bloody to drink.
0: Yeah.
1: You got stuff to drink. I need to slide. I would rather come up there and do a live radio hit with you guys.
0: Yeah.
1: Than do it on the phone, I think.
0: Oh yeah,
1: that'd be fun.
0: That would be fun. I always think it's better, obviously, to be. That's why I always make my way down here.
1: And you're going to see Morgan Wallen later on tonight, right?
0: No, I'm not.
1: No, you're not. Me either.
0: No,
1: or tomorrow night either.
0: Nope.
1: That is going to be downtown is crazy because of Morgan Wallen tonight and tomorrow night.
0: Now
1: sure.
0: I am working to get the place ready for Mother's Day. I think the next concert on our is Ed Sheeran.
1: Oh yeah.
0: It's kind of
1: everybody loves Ed Sheeran.
0: I know
1: everybody does.
0: Yeah.
1: Thank you, Pat. I appreciate it, man.
0: Hey,
1: next week again.
0: Thanks for inviting
1: next
0: me.
1: Next week, Speedway. We're going to be at O'Reilly's in Speedway.
0: Oh, really?
1: Next Friday.
0: Okay.
1: Next Friday, O'Reilly's in Speedway. So remember that.
0: Very
1: write
0: cool.
1: that down. Thank you, Pat.
0: Writing it down.
1: Hashtag Ask Pat, Sullivan Hardware and Garden. Somebody's going to win the ride with JMV Yeti Thermos that he's offering up. Thank you guys very much for that. A quick break. We'll come back. We got more for you, including the NBA draft lottery, of course. Final thoughts on that before the top of the hour. We got to get updated, though. Fox 59 has a weather update for you right now.
4: Rain is likely across most of central Indiana late Friday into the overnight hours. Showers expanding in coverage from northwest to southeast. A quick half an inch to isolated amounts near an inch are possible before we clear out for the second half of Saturday. I'm Fox 59 meteorologist Ethan Rosick for The Fan.
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1: Thank you all for joining us. JMV Takeover tomorrow night, 6 until midnight on B105.7. The lone all-request retro show in America. The late, great Ozzy Osbourne more than likely will be a part of it. NBA Draft Lottery on Sunday. That is 2 days away. The last top four selection. And I remember this being an incredible debate as well. And it took a minute for everybody's trust and enjoyment and productivity of out of Marist Rick Smits, who oftentimes was more famous for that bit. It wasn't a role. It was just the, remember Coming to America when Eddie Murphy and the characters were at the St. John's game, and the game that they took film for that movie from was that of Marist and St. John's. Number two was the Dunking Dutchman back in 1988. And again, there is a serious gamble going on coming up on Sunday. 3 o'clock is the NBA draft lottery. Ted Wu, the Pacers executive vice president, is going to be standing by in the drawing room, and it's going to be point guard TJ McConnell front and center. So between TJ McConnell and the moms out there on Mother's Day, bring it home. Bring it home. Clemens Sokolov has committed to Indiana. According to his agents, he is a 7 foot, 18-year-old German center. So Pro B was the class in which he played in Germany, where he averaged 6.5 and 5 rebounds. I don't know. I'm going to pronounce the German town wrong here. Würzburg. Clemens Sokolov. That, according to Pigs. Gritty was trying to win that Ride with JMV Yeti prize package right there, too. Did you notice that? Did you give that away yet?
2: I did, yes.
1: Oh, yeah? Did you give it to Gritty?
2: I did not.
1: No. Oh, no, Gritty. Poor Gritty. We got to make sure Gritty gets something.
2: I'll keep an eye out for her next week.
1: Gritty. Sorry about that, Gritty. We were not on the same page. Con Knipple will represent, I just like saying that, the Hornets in the draft lottery coming up on Sunday. They have a 2.4 chance of jumping from number 14 to the top four. Con Knipple. You have the Grand Prix coming up tomorrow, by the way. The Sancio Grand Prix, a busy day for you. 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That is the tip time for the Fieldhouse. Pre-game show is at 12:30 on 93 WIBC. Meantime, tomorrow, Sancio Grand Prix pre-race coverage begins at 3, the Grand Prix itself at 4, post-race coverage at 7. Coming up tomorrow. And then next week, track updates Tuesday, Wednesday, Thursday, and Friday. Qualifying coming your way on Saturday. Fast Friday. Friday, we're going to be, at least this show is going to be out at O'Reilly's in Speedway with our friends from Zinc. I'll tell you all about that. Debuting some new beer. So the debut of some beer. Drinking beer with you. And I love O'Reilly's and Speedway. That is going to be our location coming up a week from today. In fact, cannot wait to see you. Thank you, Nick, for that. Is that Donk really on? Hold on a second. 239-1070. It has been how long? Donk joins us now. It's been a while, hasn't it, brother?
16: We're looking at 3 years, brother. I'm California sober, my friend.
1: Where have you been, Pods?
16: Man, dude, I've been around, my friend. I called you just out of respect on Sunday, man. I got two words for you. Jonathan Bender. Dude, it doesn't matter if we get the top four picks or not. If so, we will blow it. We haven't had a good number one draft pick since 39 years ago. We will blow this pick. I guarantee you we'll screw it up.
1: Dog.
16: What we need to do.
1: 3 years away, and this is what you're bringing to it? Come on,
16: brother,
1: man.
16: Give me a second here, man.
1: Okay, go ahead. No, that's okay. I'm going to let this thing breathe. Go ahead.
16: I got a solution, man.
1: Okay, solution.
16: We need to go out and get a younger veteran. Trade that sucker down. You know, Phoenix is ready to blow it up. I don't see freaking Jaylen Brown staying in Boston. Man, I know it's money for money, but, man, they got to do something. And I don't trust them to make the right draft pick.
1: So you would rather them, and this is something Donk that Chad Buchanan last week, the Pacers GM, talked with me about, you know, and that we don't know if that's like sandbagging or just keeping all your options open, but your suggestion is going out and getting more of a ready-made piece for this group with a trade if they get 1 through 4, correct?
16: That is my expert opinion.
1: Okay.
16: Absolutely.
1: Donk, so, 3 years, though. Where have you been?
16: Buddy, I've been traveling for work, man. Mostly in Texas. It's too damn hot there.
1: I saw your name pop up, and I go, I can't remember the last time that you called in. You used to call in all the time, and then you just disappeared.
16: Man, you know what I'd like to do before I get off the phone? I'd like to wish Christy and the other three female listeners to your show a happy Mother's Day. Donk out, buddy. Good talking.
1: Donk, good talking to you. I thought Donk was maybe in the witness protection program. But he isn't. Good to have Donk back right there. It has been a minute. That's good, Donk. It has been more than a minute with Donk.
2: He said, what, 3 years?
1: 3 years.
2: Oh, man.
1: Been in Texas. Evidently, they still have phones in Texas, though. And
2: presumably.
1: Apps and, you know, provided ours will work. Yeah, I mentioned this, too. The Colts schedule will be released. The NFL schedule is released. That is a week from yesterday, coming up on May the 14th. So I'm assuming whatever the timetable is for that, we'll probably have a lot of time with Mike Chappell to discuss the Colts schedule. I would say this, the schedule this season is probably more important than it has been, considering what you're hoping and when you're hoping Daniel Jones is back and what you're going to have to navigate early according to the expectations. Because last check, they were spectacular through the first 8-plus weeks of the season. Then when Daniel Jones goes down, it all went to hell. A lot of expectations, thus you would think that that schedule is incredibly important. Shout out to Donk. So, how many of you agree with Donk? You're not trusting on the draft selection if they do secure 1 through 4. You would rather them get an established player for what we had talked about with Chad Buchanan last week, for this 2-year window upcoming that Chad had mentioned they feel that they owe to the veterans on this team to try to track down a title that was elusive for them a year ago in a 7-game series and a loss to OKC. Would you rather them do that, or you go if you're 1 through 4 for the young talent? And not, listen, if you're number one, it's DeBonza, right? There's no doubt about that. Nobody's going to give that up. But if you're 2, 3, or 4, or in this case, if you're 3 or 4, do you shop it? Would you shop it? This is more dialogue for next week if they do have 1 through 4, but just out of curiosity. What do you do? Your thoughts on that and a lot more still to come. Hey, thank you for the correct pronunciation, by the way. Evidently, the W is, which makes sense. Like, Nowitzki is not Nowitzki, it's Nowitzki.
2: Mm-hmm.
1: So the German club team I tried to pronounce and obviously mispronounced that a little bit earlier. Yeah, thank you so much for that. The drawing room representation, Ted Wu, Executive Vice President of Basketball Operations and the Assistant General Manager, will be standing by. We like Ted a great deal here. Now, that is coming up on Sunday. Mother's Day. Mother's going to have to chime in on this bad boy as well. Quick break. We'll come back. Get you set. We've got Corey Feldman, if you miss the actor, who's going to be in town coming up in June, along with two of his co-stars, Jerry O'Connell and Will Wheaton from Stand By Me. Corey Feldman, I really didn't know what to expect yesterday. I think a lot of you would agree with me. Didn't know what to expect, but it was spectacular. Corey Feldman, we'll re-rack that coming up here in the 6 o'clock hour after a couple of minutes. The last word at 6:30 coming at you, too. And then, of course, you've got a busy weekend of racing, a busy weekend of the Fever coming up tomorrow, and the NBA draft lottery we'll find out coming up on Sunday and discuss on Monday's show for real. We do have to get Bobby Marks on next week, regardless of the circumstances, for sure. 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The rain, unfortunately, is falling. It looks a bit miserable outside right now, especially for you going out night number one, Morgan Wallen, Lucas Oil Stadium later on tonight, the first of two, where we believe that Felix Rosenquist will be a walkout with him one of these nights, considering the livery and the car for the greatest spectacle in racing with Meyer Shank Racing. And then Pigs is suggesting that Kurt Cignetti, the IU football coach, could be walking out with Morgan Wallen. Got two nights, tonight, tomorrow night, and again, congratulations to those that won tickets on this show last week. And I apologize to those who so many have asked me for the tickets, and after last week, we are just SOL, unfortunately. Sorry about that. AAA Membership Lounge via YouTube Live. 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
17: I was driving to my sister's house, and it happened just like that. The guy apparently had been on the phone and just wasn't paying attention. I got 2 bars and 6 screws in my neck now. For the 6-day hospital stay and the 2 surgeries was over $300,000. I just had my husband call Hensley right away. They took care of everything. It definitely happens. So just hire Hensley.
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25: 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Partly sunny and 63. 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
1: All right. Qualifying tickets. Number 30 on the text line at 317-239-1070. Number 30 for qualifying next week. And a happy birthday to drummer Alex Van Halen of the band Van Halen. And I bring up from 5150 this song. At lead Sammy Hagar of Van Halen back in 1986, because Sammy Hagar sent a nice social media message to Alex Van Halen regarding his 72nd birthday celebration today, which you always knew there was some contentious circumstances going on with basically whomever was the lead of that band over the years. 5150, Why Can't This Be Love, Van Halen. Alex Van Halen is 72 years old today. Qualifying passes, number 30 on that text line. I want to see this thing ring it. 317-239-1070 right now. I mentioned, too, next Thursday, the NFL schedule release for the Colts. We got you covered on that. Tonight, if you're looking for stuff to watch, obviously the Reds are back at home, losers of a zillion consecutively, just seven, but you go from first place to last place in two road series, which has been, even for the Reds, massively embarrassing. And even if it is early May, still massively embarrassing. Reds and Astros, I guess weather permitting, because outside right now looks like crap. In Cincinnati coming up later on this evening. Cardinals and Padres, that's a 9:40 start later on tonight, too. Cubs and Rangers interleague play. See you later, brother. 8:05, the Cubs have won 9 straight. 6-10 for the Astros and the Reds. I don't know how that's going to do there. And it may be in front of about 5 fans. It's Omaha and the Indians tonight at 6:35 at Victory Field. I don't know about that one either. Right next to Morgan Wallen, I do know about that one. That's going to be packed, and everybody has pointed out the Daisy Dukes and the cowboy boots that are being rocked in and around downtown right now for that massive show, not just tonight, but also tomorrow night. Wings and Fever tomorrow afternoon, that tip time to start the WNBA campaign for Caitlin Clark and the Fever. That's at 1 o'clock, 93 WIBC. Pregame coverage is at 12:30. That will follow the Home and Garden Show with our guest Pat Sullivan coming up tomorrow, 9 a.m. until 12:30, 93 WIBC. And I should also mention, if you're into this, and maybe a lot of you aren't, and I completely understand it. If you are into this, Canadian Sabres Game 2, Stanley Cup postseason. Canadian Sabres in Buffalo with Buffalo up one game in that best of 7. Game 2 is coming up tonight at 7 o'clock from Buffalo. Golden Knights and Ducks, they're even at a game apiece. They're in Anaheim tonight, 9:30, both of those Stanley Cup playoff games. You can find that on TNT. Thank you very much, Tony East, for rocking a lot of the conversation we had with Chad Buchanan, Pacers general manager. Tony East, friend of the show, James, says the Pacers Lottery luck or not, no, they have some upgrades to make. General Manager Chad Buchanan discussed that during a radio interview right here last week. Shout out to Tony East right there. All right, quick one, we'll come back. The NBA postseason marches on. That is coming up later on tonight on Amazon Prime. We shall get to that and get you set for, if you missed it yesterday, and I know this is non-sports related, but after six, we'll get you set with Corey Feldman, who's going to be in town along with Jerry O'Connell and Will Wheaton. Stars of the 86 Classic, Stand By Me. But if you're a fan and you didn't know a lot of the background, and especially his relationship with the late Rob Reiner, it is some stuff that you will want to hear. If you missed it yesterday, we will re-rack the conversation with Corey Feldman on the show. And by the way, too, that viewing of Stand By Me, tickets available. That is going to be at the Murrah Old National Center. Tickets are available for that right now. Corey Feldman coming up after six. We'll lead you up to that. That is coming up next. The AAA Membership Lounge via YouTube Live and the Hensley Legal Group Command Center. It happens. Hire Hensley. It's 93.5, 107.5 The Fan.
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1: Hey, welcome back. A little bit of extra time before we get into Corey Feldman from yesterday's show. Last word, bottom of the hour. I mentioned Matt Taylor, the voice of the Colts, is hosting his Indiana Sports Trivia. I may slide by Dye's Walk on 135 in Greenwood on my way home. That starts at 7 with Matt, but I just may slide by to kick everybody's ass. Anybody down at Dye's Walk want an ass whipping? I'm ready to hand one out. 7 o'clock with Matt hosting Indiana Sports Trivia. He's been doing that. We've talked about that with him on this show. Does a great job and brings some folks out that love Indiana Sports Trivia and a hell of a good time and a challenge from this sports talk show host. Now, that is coming at you 7 o'clock, Dye's Walk Country Club, down on 135 in Greenwood. If I don't happen to make it, make sure you shout out Matt that we were talking him up on this show. Last word, 6:30, track sides at 7 o'clock, Beyond the Bricks later on tonight at 8 o'clock. I should mention coming up tomorrow, the Dallas Wings and the Indiana Fever, the opener of the W.

0: Mother's Day, and we'll see if the Pacers get 1 through 4 or if they surrender their lottery selection to the Clippers by virtue of that Ivica Zubac deal at the trade deadline earlier in the year. Again, 3 o'clock from Chicago coming up on Sunday. It is going to be Ted Wu, who is going to be backstage, and TJ McConnell, Pacer guard, is going to be on stage, and hopefully things go right for the blue and gold on Sunday. Sancio Grand Prix coming at you. Pre-race coverage is tomorrow afternoon at 3 o'clock. The race itself at 4. Post-race coverage is at 7 o'clock. James, great job from you. JMV Takeover tomorrow night, 6 until midnight on B105.7. At the Mirage in June, you can catch him as a part of the Stand By Me viewing, and he joined us yesterday. It is our conversation with actor Corey Feldman. Meantime, on the Andy Moore Automotive Group Hotline, this is coming up June the 13th, Murrah Theater, Old National Center, great spot, and Stand By Me is going to be viewed, and you're going to have three of these stars. Will Wheaton will be there, Jerry O'Connell will be there, and if you remember, and you do, Teddy Duchamp was played by actor Corey Feldman. He will also be present and accounted for, and Corey is kind enough to join us on the Andy Moore Automotive Group Hotline right now. Corey, thank you very much for joining us today. How are you?
1: What's going on, buddy?
0: Outstanding to have you on board. Now, have you done any of these yet, you three together?
1: Oh, we've done a lot of them, yeah. We've done about, I don't know, 7 or 8 of them so far, and it's been great. It's been amazing. What a fun night.
0: Yeah, here's what I think about. My kids are in their teens, Corey, and we're talking about Stand By Me in 1986 came out, and it documented going back to the late 50s, all the way back. So we're talking about multi-generations, and the fact that generations in the future now continue to call that their favorite film. You talk about being a part of something that has stood the test of time. That has to remain incredibly special for you.
1: It is. It's very special. I mean, you know, I've been very, very lucky in my career to have a few of those, you know, a few pillars, I guess, of those types of films where, you know, they do move on and they mark, you know, kind of an earmark in every family in each generation as that kind of handed down film that the parents love, that the grandparents love. And that's the amazing thing because when, think about it this way, when Stand By Me came out in 1986, who was its wide appeal? It was a rated R film, and its appeal was for the older folks, those folks that were parents and grandparents in the 80s, to hearken back to their childhoods and remember what it was like when they were in the 50s as little kids having those adventures. That was the target audience. So that target audience brought their kids, and those kids themselves because it was for young boys. So they were able to enjoy it with their parents and with their grandparents. So now those kids have grown up. And those kids have their own kids, and those kids are now enjoying those adventures. And some cases, it's even their grandkids that are going and watching that movie. So we literally have like 5 generations of kids that have grown up as this is their fable. This is their story of what it was like in the 50s. And even though I wasn't around in the 50s, I have no idea if we did it right, but we still know that that is the landmark of like, this is what life in the 50s was like. And what we had to base it on was things like Happy Days and, you know, The Outsiders and movies like that, where we saw, okay, this is what life was like in the 50s. Now we want to try and recreate that in our way.
0: June the 13th, 7:30, it is Jerry O'Connell, Will Wheaton, and who's joining us right now, actor Corey Feldman, will be a part of Stand By Me, the viewing, and then, you know, obviously a little Q&A session going on afterwards as well.
1: You know what? It's more than that, Andy. It's more than that. You know, people think, oh, you know, it's a Q&A, but it's called Stand By Me Live for a reason because we don't just do a Q&A. Q&A is boring. What we do, when you get the 3 of us up there, there's so much energy, there's so much action, we're running all over the stage, we, you know, everything from trying on old costumes to actually bringing scenes back up and running them live and doing recreations and bringing special guests and lots of comedy, lots of improv comedy between Jerry and I because we're just always on each other. So I mean, it's just a really, really fun night. not just the film, but the live portion afterwards is actually equal as far as the entertainment value to the film because it's a lively show. And then after that, we do a meet

0: Great. So it's a really fun, full-throttled evening.
1: Well, and Corey Feldman joins us. I should tell you, too, I have a sponsor that's Andy Moore, and they'll appreciate me mentioning this to you again, Andy Moore, Buick GMC. I'm actually John right here. When I say Andy Moore, Buick GMC, I'm a confusing son of a gun right here, Corey. Don't get me wrong.
0: Sorry, John.
1: it's Corey Feldman, the actor who joins us here on the Andy Moore Automotive Group Hotline. Did you know at the time when you were filming this that maybe you had something incredibly special on your hands?
0: Yes, we did. You know, in fact, the film itself was a very small film. Don't forget, I had just come off doing movies like Goonies, Gremlins. You know, these were very big budget films, you know, $30 million, $40 million. And then we went and did Stand By, which at the time was called The Body. And it was a very small independent film that was made between $4 and $8 million. Which, you know, by those standards was a small film, but in those days, actually $8 million was still a lot of money. You know, and it's still a lot of money now, $8 million was definitely a lot of money then. So it wasn't a small, tiny movie, but it was definitely a lot smaller than what I was used to. But still, we knew that there was something so special about the script. I mean, first of all, the fact that it was a Stephen King adaptation. Everybody loves Stephen King's books, and The Body, you know, was novella, but it was no different. It was a very gripping story that people really seemed to resonate with. And then you have, you know, Rob Reiner's second film. So all he had done prior to that was Spinal Tap. So we all knew that he was an aspiring, up-and-coming director that was quite a genius and would be a privilege to work with him. We knew that the material, great. The script adaption was great. So we were all excited about the idea of having a project we could sink our teeth into. Now, did we know that it would live on for 50 years? Nobody could have predicted that.
1: It has been amazing. I should ask you, too, what Rob Reiner meant to you over the course of starting that film in production to, you know, how it resulted with the news of, you know, now a couple of months ago and the profound effect, the impact that's had on you.
0: Well, you know, I'll tell you, Rob was a great guy. He was a sweetheart of a man. He was very kind. He was very funny, but he was also stern. You know, he knew how to be assertive and he knew how to get his point across and get what he needed out of his actors. So that's why he was a great leader. We laughed, we cried, we had incredible moments of faith on that set. Everything from, you know, enjoying days off together. You know, Rob was a great guy because not only was he a brilliant director, but he also wanted to make sure that the kids were having fun on the set. So we did fun things. You know, he would plan, you know, I don't know, rafting or, you know, going on SUV dune buggies, sand dunes on a day off, or a softball game with the cast and crew. So that's the kind of stuff that he would think about. He didn't want us sitting around bored on our weekends. He wanted us to continue to be active and to continue to be interacting with one another to keep the chemistry real and to make it feel like we weren't leaving the set. You know what I mean? So, that all in and of itself made him a brilliant director and a great guy. But on top of it, you know, I felt like he was a friend. And, you know, we did see each other sparsely through the years, but obviously hearing about his tragic passing and the fact that all three of us had just reunited was so eerie and otherworldly. And, it's very emotional. You know, it's very emotional because he was like a surrogate father to all of us that summer, especially me, because I didn't have any parents on the set. And I really looked up to him. So, yeah, it's been really tough. I mean, obviously, the way he died was literally the worst fear, like the way anybody would want to go. I mean, that takes the cake. I mean, there's no worst way to exit this world than the way that he did and his wife. So I just, yeah, I hold them in prayer and just, you know, hope to God that they had a safe passage into heaven and they're resting peacefully.
1: So Corey Feldman, the actor, is kind enough to join us now. I'm curious too regarding Teddy Duchamp, your character. Was that the focus for you from the outset when you were brought into the project, or was there some knocking around of ideas of maybe characters here, characters there, or was it always Teddy for you?
0: No, it was always Teddy. I ran in, I auditioned for Teddy, and Rob knew it right away, too. I mean, when Rob saw me, he said there was no other actor that could possibly have the amount of pain behind their eyes as I did, and that obviously came from my very abused, troubled childhood. So, you know, he recognized it right away. And I think it was probably a great relief to him that my mother wasn't on the set every day. But yeah, no, it was, I had a rough upbringing.
1: Yeah.
0: And he saw that and we brought that into the character. And I think that's why that character is so relatable to any kid who's ever been abused, but still tried to love his parents. I think that, you know, so many people can relate with that.
1: Did many of those lines actually hit home for you during the filming?
0: Well, I don't know about the lines because, you know, all the script was written in a type of otherworldly language,
1: yeah.
0: You know, because it was a timepiece. So, you know, the way we were saying things and the things that we were saying might not resonate, but the emotions and the physical actions of what we experienced resonate with everybody.
1: It's Corey Feldman, who is on the Andy Moore Automotive Group hotline. Again, coming up here in the month of June at the Mira Old National Center. This is going to be really fun, as Corey was talking about. It's more than just sitting around and talking about this film from 1986. There's going to be a lot going on with he and Will Wheaton and Jerry O'Connell. Mira Old National Center tickets available right now, June the 13th. Stand By Me, the film. And Corey is with us right now. I did want to ask you this. You've done so much. And you were essentially the 1980s for most people out there. I mean, you were a significant foundational piece, or as you mentioned earlier, a column of the 1980s. What was the most enjoyable part of that for you, whether it's in film or just friendship or whatever you were doing in growing through your very young career at that time?
0: Well, you know, I would say it's trials and tribulations, my friend. There was a lot of adversity in my life. So, but there were good times too. But it was a lot of work. It was a lot of work. I mean, you know, understand I was putting out three films a year and these weren't small films. So, you know, studio films doing three films a year, that basically takes up your whole year and then you have no time left. And that was kind of my life. If either I was working on films or TV or whatever. So I really didn't have a life. I just had a you know, kind of a business and I just worked all the time. But that said, I also had some great memories and great friends. And I think the most tragic part is that almost every person that I really loved from those days is gone. I mean, I could give you a list, but it just keeps going and keeps getting longer. But I mean, Corey Haim, obviously gone. River Phoenix, gone. Rob Reiner, gone. Michael Jackson, gone. Sam Kinison, gone. I mean, all of these people were so close to me. They were my family. They were my brothers. Paul Rubens, who played Pee Wee Herman, big, you know, very close friend of mine. He's gone. I mean, it's just Richard Donner, the director, he's gone. You know, I mean, so many people that were close to me that made my life, even my family, my grandparents, you know, I just have lost so much since then. So I think if anything, I go back to the 80s and I think that was a time of innocence. And it was a time of, oh gosh, so much love and so much friendship, so many great people in my life that I'll never get to see again. So, yeah, thanks for the memories.
1: Yeah, well, yeah, hey, Corey, and I think about it, we're about the same age. I think about it in these terms as well, and I don't know if this is wrong or right, but we take away so much enjoyment of what you and a lot of those names, all of those names you just rattled off there, now that they're gone, the enjoyment that you brought us, and it's tough for us to separate that, but it hits home with you because it is impactful. It is profound because you were going through real life circumstances. You weren't just able to enjoy all that like we were. And
0: that's
1: it's
0: right,
1: just a huge difference
0: there. That's right. Yeah. No, I was working my butt off every day. So, but there were some great times too. You know, I mean, I got to go to Michael Jackson's house. I got to go to Neverland. You know, how many people can say that?
1: What's your favorite Michael Jackson song?
0: Oh God, I probably couldn't pick just one, but I've always been, you know, as far as like, if we're talking the dance side, I would definitely say Smooth Criminal has always been it. I mean, that since the first moment I walked onto the set and I heard that song for the first time playing over the loudspeakers, and I said, oh my God, this song is going to be something else.
1: Can you do that lean? Could you do that lean back in the day?
0: Nobody can do the lean.
1: Nobody can do the lean.
0: It's a magic effect. That was strange. But, you know, I can do pretty much anything else in that video, just not the lean, man.
1: Don't ruin this. He wasn't using strings and stuff. Well, I don't want to hear that. That's real.
0: Oh, you didn't know that?
1: I don't want to know it. Yeah, I want to know that that's real.
0: They're on suspension belts. I'm sorry. He can bring it to you. It's a great optical illusion.
1: That and Motown 25 are two of the greatest dance moments I remember in my lifetime. Right there, true story.
0: Exactly.
1: Right there.
0: Yeah, exactly. And I got to be on the set. I got to watch it over and over and over. And not only that, but I got to sit next to him in the dailies. So the dailies are what happens at the end of every day's shoot. You go back and you sit with the entire cast and crew in a screening room and you watch the stuff that you shot, the footage you shot from the day before. So I got to sit in the screening room at Michael's side watching all the footage from every day's shoot and then, you know, watch him on the set as well. So what an incredible gift that was, I assure you.
1: My goodness. It is Corey Feldman with us. And he's kind enough to join us today on the Andy Mora Automotive Group Hotline. He's going to be back in town. I say you're going to be back. I know you've been here before. I think you were in Brown County recently as well doing a concert because you're also a musician. So first time here, is it?
0: No, I come to Indiana all the time. I'm always in the area. I'm always in Illinois. I love that part of the country. So I'm very excited to be back, but I go there quite frequently.
1: Well, here's hoping that we see you once you get back in town, because this was a very enjoyable, enlightening conversation. And I thank you very much for joining us today. We're going to send all of our listeners to your show, you and the guys there. That's going to be a blast, Corey. Thank you.
0: Yeah, come on out. It's going to be a good time. Stand by me live. Don't miss it.
1: Corey, thank you.
0: Thank you, buddy. Appreciate it.
1: Corey Feldman on the Andy Mora Automotive Group Hotline. That was outstanding. Absolutely outstanding.
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18: 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I'm Casey Vallier, joined by Matt Taylor. And Matt, we had guys on a football field running around looking like football again.
19: Yeah, and the weather today felt like October.
18: It did.
19: Right?
18: It was a little chilly outside.
19: Yeah, the only thing missing is, a fire pit and, a bad bad ACC game on a Friday night or something. You know what I mean?
20: That's a really good
19: watch
20: point.
19: Georgia Tech play Wake Forest.
20: Yeah, I feel like typically when we talk about rookie minicamp, it's hot. Not today. It was. We had some people saying it was cold.

0: agency started. This is not nothing. I mean, the Colts have lost close to 500 games in Colts uniforms from those players.
1: Wow.
0: Right? You got the offensive skill weapon contributions. That's going to look different without Pittman. You're going to have a new right tackle, several new defensive ends. You're going to have a new linebacker and a new leader in the middle of that defense. You're going to have a new safety. And the cold truth to this is, the Colts, they didn't really get huge hauls in return.
1: No.
0: Right? They didn't get a whole lot in return for the losses of Pittman and Franklin and now Kenny Moore. So, you know, the expectations for this season are really high when they haven't made the playoffs since 2020. So they got to have a few things, right? They got to have the existing leaders be leaders and maybe step it up in that regard. They got to have new leaders emerge, and they got to have players step into bigger roles that they've never had before and flourish on the field.
1: Yeah, and when I think about defense, Matt, I'm just going to throw a couple of names out there. You think of a guy like Cam Bynum. You know, he was the new guy last year, but he's a very vocal and he is a leader. I think Sauce Gardner already brings that there. You know, I know it's big shoes to fill, but C.J. Allen, it seems like that's the kind. So when you think about replacing it, it seems like the guys are in place. It's just, it's going to be different roles that they're going to be expected to kind of produce this year.
0: No doubt.
1: So it'll be interesting, and I think one of the things that's going to be really, really telling, and we'll get into this a little bit more with C.J. Allen, is this time right now is going to be paramount for him to kind of earn that trust and leadership as he moves forward as one of those guys to take over a big role there at line. Linebacker. Now, it is phase two of the NFL's offseason program that has started this week, and we saw the return of Anthony Richardson to the Colts facilities. He was away from the team during the first 2 weeks of the spring workouts, working away from the team down in Florida. Just like Kenny Moore, Anthony Richardson had requested a trade from the Colts. That came back in February. To this point, no deal has come. So in the meantime, the Colts have welcomed Anthony Richardson back to the team. They plan to let him take those reps here in the spring and compete for the backup quarterback job with Riley Leonard. And I think we're both kind of in the same mentality that that's kind of the right method to go.
0: Yeah, really not complicated. And, you know, Anthony Richardson asked for a trade because he knows Daniel Jones is the starter here now for the foreseeable future. No trade has come to fruition. To me, like we've said, there's just no downside in letting him compete and push Riley Leonard for the backup job. You know, Jim Bob Cooter and Shane Steichen both said this week that Anthony has already displayed some strides taken from 2025 to 2026. And we should mention this too, his situation, him being Anthony Richardson, it's fluid because Anthony's trade value now could be way different come August or September. Right? I mean, what if a few quarterbacks around the NFL get
1: That's
0: hurt?
1: Yeah, exactly.
0: Then all of a sudden, Anthony's value goes way up. So for the time being, to me, there's just no issue with letting him develop and push Riley Leonard for the backup job because ultimately that makes Riley better, it makes Anthony better, and it makes the team better.
1: Now, what we mentioned at the top, we have players on the field today as rookie minicamp begins. So the Colts have started their rookie minicamp, which is today and tomorrow, and it features 8 draft picks, 12 undrafted rookie free agents the Colts have signed, and then a handful of tryout players that are in town. So here's a very elementary and broad question, but
0: I
1: what
0: liked
1: did you
0: it.
1: See
0: I know
1: from rookie
0: you're going.
1: Minicamp today?
0: You got you guys flying around, yep. Having fun. I mean, a lot of these guys, I thought about this too when I was out there. A lot of these guys haven't put on a football helmet since November.
1: Right.
0: And so they're having a great deal of fun just boiling it down to they've been through the draft process and they've been poked and prodded with the combine and everything. They're just happy to just be out there doing what, you know, the 10-year-old versions of themselves
1: right.
0: like doing. That's playing football. But yeah, you saw C.J. Allen look the part today. He was in command of the defense. I know you saw him out there, Casey. He was very verbal. He's very demonstrative in the communication, already calling things out. So you saw a lot of guys getting some run on special teams too. I thought it was a really spirited day, and what you wanted to see the headliners look the part, and I thought they did for the Colts, C.J. Allen and A.J. Halsey.
1: Yeah, and one thing that I noticed, and I mentioned it to a couple of the guys that was standing around some of the local media, Bryce Betcher's a lot bigger in person than I thought he was going
0: Bryce
1: to look.
0: Bryce Betcher is bigger. Say that five times fast.
1: Exactly right. He looked a lot bigger than the 6'1".
0: Yeah, you're right, though.
1: 230 frame is that he was built. So that's a good thing. I thought it was a very good thing to see that he's a little bit bigger than what I anticipated him looking like. But yes, it was good to see these guys on

0: the field flying around, but it's going to be a lot of fun as we get through rookie minicamp this week and they start to incorporate themselves with the rest of the Colts roster. Well, Colts fans, you can use NFL IQ and the AI assistant to educate yourself on the Colts 2026 draft picks, the stats and trends for this year. NFL IQ built on Amazon. Quick, it's time for our first time out here on The Last Word. We come back, we're going to hear from Colts' first pick in the 2026 NFL draft in C.J. Allen. The Colts took the linebacker in the second round out of Georgia. He's going to talk to us about his first experience at an NFL practice field and what the last weeks have been like following the draft and what he is going to bring to the Colts defense here in 2026. That's all when we return right here on The Last Word, 93.5 and 107.5, The Fan.
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4: Everything about him and his makeup, both on and off the field. 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He's a great leader for them. We're not going to ask him to do all that when he first gets here. We just want to let him be the best version of himself that he can be, and then we'll kind of take it from there. But certainly has the skill set to, you know, to help us out.
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0: Well, there you go. That was Colts defensive coordinator Lou Anarumo talking about what he loves about the second round pick in linebacker C.J. Allen's game and his character. This is a guy that I think we're all anticipating, expecting pretty big things out of him as a rookie, you know, taking on a pretty big expanded role with, you know, Zaire Franklin and also Jermaine Pratt both being gone. A guy that's going to kind of take a hold of that linebacker room is kind of what we're expecting. And it sounds like from everything we've heard, C.J. Allen's the kind of guy that can step right in and not miss a beat.
6: Yeah, up for the task. And this is a big weekend for him, rookie minicamp. He has to, you know, dive all into the new playbook and the new terminology and adjustments in the line of scrimmage. All of that is really important, Casey, for his own personal growth. But I'm going to be really eager to see him out there intermixed with the veterans, guys like Charvarius Ward and Sauce Gardner and Cam Bynum and guys up front like, you know, Grover Stewart and Arden Key, because he has to earn their trust too.
0: Yep.
6: They have to know that the new guy knows what he's doing in order for the new guy to try to be a leader in his own right. So, you know, I think the offseason is really big and important for a lot of intangible factors.
0: Absolutely. And, you know, you love hearing Lou Anarumo talking about that old school gym rat, just a guy who loves football, wants to get in there and do as much as he can to prove himself to everybody else. And I think that's what the Colts are going to get out of their rookie linebacker. But this afternoon, myself and Matt Taylor had a chance to sit down with C.J. Allen, the second round pick out of Georgia. And we started off by asking him how excited he is to get back to playing football, because the last handful of months, you're preparing in your body for the combine and testing scores, and now it's time to put the pads on and get back to football.
7: It's definitely exciting. Like you said, you finally getting back to play football, you know, and you know, it's been a long process, I'll say, in terms of just to get here and finally play football. So, man, it's a great feeling.
8: And when you think back to, you know, draft day, you get the phone call from the 317 area code knowing that
0: you're going to be joining the Indianapolis Colts. This is a dream come true. What are those emotions? You know, it's got to be a whole bunch of things because you're with your closest friends, your family, and you get those, you know, that phone call knowing where you're going to be. But then it's like, all right, we got to get to work.
7: Yeah. It's definitely a lot of emotions going through your mind at one time. You know, you get your name called, something that you dreamed of as a kid, your family around, your friends around, you're celebrating a big moment. You know, it's a thing about all the compliment, well, all the hard work they put in just for that moment right there. But then, like you said, man, after you hang that phone up, you know, like, you know, it's time to really get to work, and, you know, it's time to go.
6: CJ Allen is with us. Has it hit you yet? Man, you're like, you're in this building, you're putting on the helmet, you're wearing the Colts jersey. Has it hit you yet that, holy cow, I'm in the NFL?
7: I think he just hit me when I got my name called, honestly. But, man, after that, I realized it, man. It's just still time to work. It's a lot of things I want to prove for myself and know for myself.
6: All right, talk to me about this playbook. I know you just got here, but have you gotten your hands dirty a little bit on the playbook and what you think are the similarities and maybe some of the differences in terms of what you're used to at Georgia?
7: Yeah, I definitely got my hands on it, you know, for sure. Man, it's not as good, though, man. I think just coming from Georgia helped me prepare. I mean, it's still football at the end of the day. Maybe different names to it, different calls, but, you know, it's still somewhat similar to the same job. So I think the main thing is trying to match those type of calls up with my calls at Georgia to understand it better.
6: Is it one of those things where you have to unlearn some things to be able to learn new things, if you will?
7: Not necessarily, because, man, you're playing football. Like I say, you probably like a different name to it. You want to use a different name, but, you know, if you can remind yourself, okay, this means this is just a different name to it, I think you got a good chance.
0: We're talking to CJ Allen, linebacker, the Colts drafted in the second round out of Georgia. Looking back to your college, you know, you had the opportunity as a freshman to kind of step into that starting spot, and, you know, you take it and run with it. You didn't ever look back. How beneficial do you think that's going to be for the opportunity you have here? You look about this linebacker room, a couple of the previous starters no longer here, the opportunity to get on the field early and often and make an impact.
7: Man, it's definitely, I think, a huge advantage being around those guys that I was on the team with at Georgia my freshman year, like being around like Kamari Laster, Javon Bullock, Tyke Smith, being around those guys, them older guys, so forced me to kind of grow up faster, I'd say. So, man, definitely a huge advantage.
0: And we know that, you know, Kirby Smart and the defense that's run at Georgia, it's kind of got similarities to what Lou Anarumo wants to do. A lot of differences, making it multiple out there. So how beneficial is that for you coming from that style into the NFL with Lou Anarumo?
7: Yeah, again, man, it's definitely beneficial. Just coming from that system at Georgia, a lot of complex things, different call information, different just sets in general, so it definitely helps out a lot.
6: CJ Allen with us. I know you're pressed for time, but this is kind of an off-the-wall question, but we hear so many times about the green dot, right? This is the green dot guy. He's going to be the communicator on defense. He's going to get the call from the communication system into the helmet. Is that tough to do? Like, the crowd's going nuts, and you got all that stuff coming in your ear at the same time. How hard is that to do, both in the college level, and then I'm sure what you're going to be trying to do on a trial basis here with the Colts?
7: No doubt, man. It's an honor to, you know, be in that role, you know, be considered in that role.
6: Yeah.
7: But I think just defensive in general, you got to be able to communicate. So as a whole, you know, 11 playing as one.
6: But can you hear it, though? When you're playing at LSU at 110,000 people, can you actually hear it?
7: Yeah, you can. You know, you can hear it because you know.
6: Yeah, well, that's true.
7: Be crowd, but at home.
6: How about home though? Yeah,
7: at home.
6: Good call.
7: You know, that's when the you know, the hand symptoms and stuff plays a huge part and stuff.
6: Right,
7: like that, for sure.
6: No doubt about that. All right, so you got the mini camp this weekend, OTAs later on this month, then mini camp with the veterans in early June. When that's all said and done, and your first off-season workout program with the Colts is done and in the books, what do you want to have accomplished personally to feel like you're on the right path going into training camp?
7: Man, just be able to execute with no questions. You know, obviously you can learn something new every day, but just be able to go out there and execute from the room to the field.
0: Final couple things with you. You know, what do you want Colts fans to know about what they're getting in CJ Allen?
7: Man, you're a hard worker, a guy that loves football. You know, that's like, just, you know, live and die football. Honestly, that's something I just do for sure.
0: And I was doing some research about your high school year, and your senior year, you ran for over 1,600 yards.
7: Yeah.
0: Was there an opportunity to go play running back at the college level?
7: Maybe it was. I was just honing in on linebacker, though. I wasn't going to play running back.
0: Well, there you go. CJ Allen, the Colts second round pick out of Georgia, newest linebacker, the Indianapolis Colts. CJ, thank you so much. Enjoy rookie minicamp. And hope to do this real soon. Colts linebacker CJ Allen, they selected him in the second round of the 2026 NFL draft. And Matt, there at the end, I tried to get him talked about his senior year in high school where he was running back. He ran for 1,600 yards and had 26 rushing touchdowns. I mean, I know he's a linebacker, and everything we've seen from his time at Georgia, that's the kind of linebacker you want, but
6: those are
0: some impressive numbers there.
6: You
0: running back,
6: he's being modest, right? I mean, he was trucking people.
0: Yeah,
6: he's running people over there from a small town in Georgia. I mean, the guy had every offer from every SEC school imaginable, but he stayed home to play for, you know, the hometown dogs, you know, a team or a program he grew up, dying to be a part of. But, yeah, I mean, he could have played wherever. But, you know, chose, you know, right around his junior, senior year of high school to focus in on linebacker. But had it been the other way around to focus in on running back, he's probably drafted, somewhere in the NFL.
0: Right.
6: And, you know, now we're talking about, you know, zone schemes and, blitz pickup and things like that. But just a true athlete and a true leader all the way around.
0: Yeah, that's a great way to put it, the athlete part. I mean, that is one of the things that we heard early and often when he was drafted, that the Colts are getting an elite athlete. And there you see what he's able to do on both sides of the ball in high school. Pretty impressive guy there in C.J. Allen. And that conversation with the Colts rookie linebacker was brought to you by MJ Companies. MJ Companies, your future in focus. The last word is brought to you by Meijer. Meijer's the official supercenter of the Indianapolis Colts and proud sponsor of hundreds of local sports teams across the Midwest. It's time for a timeout here, but when we come back, we're going to talk about C.J. Allen is being one of six Colts rookies to have signed their contract last night of the drafted players. The Colts drafted eight players, six of them signed rookie contracts, but also we have 12 undrafted rookies that have signed contracts with the Colts, and we'll also give you the Forum Credit Union Question of the Week, which centers around the playing time for the Colts rookies coming up in 2026. We'll get to all of that when we return right here on The Last Word, 93.5, 107.5, The Fan.
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0: 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Matt, as we talked about last night, there was some action with the Colts. We saw some draft picks sign their contracts. Six of the eight draft picks have signed their contracts. Those are C.J. Allen, A.J. Halsey, George Gums Jr., Caden Curry, Seth McGowan, and Deion Burks. The two remaining unsigned players from the draft class include Kentucky guard Jalen Farmer in the fourth round, and then Oregon linebacker Bryce Betcher in the fourth round. But then also we learned the Colts have announced 12 undrafted rookie free agent signings this week. To check out that full list, you can head over to Colts.com or visit on the Colts mobile app. The Colts routinely receive contributions from undrafted rookie free agents.
6: Oh, yeah.
0: I remember a handful of years ago, it was every year for 20-some-odd years, the Colts had an undrafted free agent make the team, and a lot of those guys are contributing. So when you think about these undrafted guys, there's 12 of them, but you've got a pretty good idea that one of these guys, two of these guys, are going to make this team and make an impact.
6: I mean, there's 30-some-odd guys on the roster right now, before this draft even occurred, that were undrafted free agents.
0: Right.
6: So, I mean, you look just last year, the Colts had several of them that either, you know, stuck on the team on the practice squad or ended up playing a lot. I mean, Jonathan Edwards last year.
0: Oh, yeah.
6: I mean, who would have thought he was going to be thrust into the duty that he saw? 14 games, 5 starts. You know, you had guys like Coleman Owen. He was on the active roster at a couple of times. Ulysses Bentley started the year on the active roster.
0: Trey Washington,
6: you know, was kind of a back and forth guy, practice squad and active roster. So check out that list on Colts.com, because inevitably those guys, some of those guys, are not only going to make the team, but because of different circumstances, you could see a lot of them on Sundays.
0: Well, and I mean, just recently with the news of Kenny Moore this past week being released, I mean, think about Kenny Moore. He's an undrafted guy. He's the poster child for that. Check out that list at Colts.com or the Colts mobile app. All right, it's time for the Forum Credit Union question of the week. So, Matt, outside of second-round pick C.J. Allen, which Colts rookie could be in store for big roles next season?
6: Well, if I can't go with the top guy, I'll just go with number two.
0: Yeah.
6: I'll say A.J. Halsey because, you know, I think, I don't know if you caught it the other day, Lou Anarumo kind of unintentionally let the cat out of the bag this week. I think he mentioned, you know, the safety versatility of Cam Bynum, and also said that Halsey can do a lot of the same things that Bynum can do. And he said he's excited to see them play together. All right. So that means that Halsey obviously has a decent chance to start and play a lot. Obviously, that's in jest, right? I mean, making a mountain out of a molehill there. But then, you know, after that, you know, you throw in Jalen Farmer. I think he can push Matt Gonsalves. At the very least, I think he's got a good chance to be your, you know, your top option off the bench in the interior of the offensive line. Don't count out Bryce Betcher.
0: There you go.
6: He's going to be a key special teamer for the Colts for sure. Nothing's given at linebacker. Akeem Davis Gaither is going to have to earn every ounce of playing time that he gets this year at the will linebacker spot, so Betcher can push there. I just think Betcher's makeup and experience coming out of college is kind of a deceptive key to this defense next year. Again, linebackers wide open. Jalen Carlisle is coming back. But don't count out Betcher's ability to push and threaten to kind of flirt with that starting lineup.
0: No, I agree with you. And I think about when you think of day three, you think of the special teams impact. And I think of guys like Caden Curry, who played a lot of special teams at Ohio State. I'm sure that's a good way that he is going to earn some time. But then I also think of Deion Burks, the guy the Colts left selected in the seventh round as maybe a returner.
6: Mm-hmm.
0: And you think about that speed that he offers, that could be an interesting to watch. So I think there's going to be a handful of these rookies the Colts drafted. They're going to see roles when 2026 appears, but I think C.J. Allen and A.J. Halsey, probably the biggest roles within the framework of the defense. Now, Colts fans, you can visit the Forum Credit Union Fan Forum section of Colts.com, where you can interact with other fans online, post a topic, and participate in various discussions regarding the Colts. Forum Credit Union, helping members live their financial dreams. That's going to do it for us here tonight on The Last Word. Up next is Trackside. We've got road activity for Indianapolis Motor Speedway.
6: Yeah.
0: Sancio Grand Prix comes up tomorrow. I don't want to ruin anything, but the weather, what it looks like right now, it looks like it's going to be beautiful.
6: Let's go.
0: For the Grand
6: About
0: Prix
6: time.
0: Tomorrow. I love that. So Kevin Lee and Kurt Cavan going to give you everything coming up next here on Trackside. For Matt Taylor, I'm Casey Vallier. Thanks a lot for joining us here on The Last Word, 93.5 and 107.5, The Fan.
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23: The 26-year-old Spaniard, quietly spoken, but as soon as that helmet goes on, he goes to work in the most emphatic way. And look at this. Alex Palou comes onto the front straight here at the Indianapolis Motor Speedway. Alex Palou wins the GMR Grand Prix in Indy for Chip Ganassi Racing in the American Legion Honda.
24: Good job, boys. Thank you so much.
23: Let's celebrate this guy. He's the reigning series champion. He's the defending race winner, and he is going to defend that victory of a year ago. Alex Palou is going to lead almost half the race. Hello, Palou in Indianapolis. Alex has done it again. His 10th career win. Alex Palou wins the Socio Grand Prix.
24: Thank you, boys. That's the way to kick off the month of May.
25: We're on par with some of the greatest this sport has ever known. We talk about the greats, the Unsers, the Andretti's, AJ Foyt, Alex Palou's record this season matches them all. He wins four from the first five. Incredible.
1: 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It is the Hensley Legal Group Command Center. It happens, hire Hensley. And what also happens during the month of May is A, sometimes rain can play a factor, and B, Kevin Lee cannot be three places at once. I'm pretty sure he can be two. He cannot be three. So welcome to the cavalcade of non-stars that gets to hang out with Kurt Cavan. My name is Greg Rakestraw. You get me tonight and next Tuesday. Others will join in throughout the rest of the month. The true star of the show from the Indianapolis Motor Speedway, it's Kurt Cavan, the pride of the Pulliam School of Journalism at Franklin College. Good evening, my friend. How are you?
26: Honored to get that great introduction. I've been receiving it from you from about, 9 or 10 years.
1: Like,
26: and I'm actually going to be at, I'm going to be at Franklin College with the Pulliam School of Journalism next Friday night, and I can't wait.
1: Also, Indiana Sports Writers and Sportscasters Hall of Famer, Kurt Cavan. I can throw that one in there from about 15 months ago as well. You and I are in sports for a multitude of reasons, and one of them is you're never sure what is going to happen.
2: And even though we knew that rain was going to be a factor, we probably didn't think that it would rain to the point of having to postpone qualifications to tomorrow morning at 10:30. But that is exactly what happened right at around 6 o'clock tonight. The session was scheduled to start at 5:45. It never took to the track. Kurt, how did we get to this point in the span of about an hour, 2 hours, et cetera?
26: Well, it just rained and rained and rained. And the issue really is the puddling. It's not so much the rain itself, but, you know, we can't go through standing water at 150 miles an hour. You just can't do that. And the two places where it was most problematic, or two of the places where it was problematic, is in the transition between the infield road course and the oval. And so, while we don't have quite the situation many of our listeners will remember back when Formula One was here and Ralf Schumacher had a big crash in the turn one section of the oval, we don't have the speed coming into turn into that part of the racetrack these days with the road course configured as it is. But you can't have water as you are coming off a road course onto the very high speed oval where even with a safer barrier, you can't hit the wall there. So it's just not conducive to running with standing water. I appreciate the decision. I honestly thought that they would just stand on either practice times or points from the season to date. Actually, I think it would have been starting based on practice times from today. But they chose, and probably for good measure, to have a qualifying session tomorrow. So I think that was a surprise to me that they rescheduled qualifying or postponed it, as you will. Good for them. It'll make for a good show tomorrow. They got a TV window. We'll just skip the morning warm up, and that's naturally happens on a day like tomorrow. And we'll qualify in the morning, go racing in the afternoon, late afternoon, 4:30 start on Fox and the radio network here. And we'll see what happens. But, you know, what we saw today, more of what we've seen the last, 3 years in the month of May, and that's a lot of Alex Palou.
2: No doubt about that. All right, before we get to kind of the effect for tomorrow morning, if this were race conditions, would the same decision have been made? In other words, if we're not going to qualify in this, and thankfully the forecast is seemingly not an issue for tomorrow, would we not have run in this period had it been race instead of quals?
26: Correct. We wouldn't have raced in it either. In fact, it's more dangerous even in a race. But I think they just would have waited it out longer. Or, you know, sometimes you have to postpone races to the next day. Even on street circuits or road circuits, I remember at least once in St. Petersburg, looked like it was going to be great. All of a sudden, a Florida deluge comes in, and as often happens in the spring, spring and summer in Central Florida, we had to postpone to the next day. And it wasn't because, you know, they couldn't maneuver on a wet track. It just, you can't have standing water where, you know, it's 2 or 3 inches deep in places, because, you know, it's not the ground is level and, you know, we just have 2 or 3 inches. It's the little valleys that happen in a natural terrain road course or a street circuit as those little puddles become problems. And so we would not have raced either today. So it's probably just as best. You know, had this happened at 2:30 in the afternoon, and we would have sat here for 2 hours, even with or without television. But in this case, you know, getting dark, no television window, no sign of it letting up for a little while. So we'll wait till tomorrow.
2: All right. So IndyCar quals now will slot in between the Pro 2000 race at 8:55 and the USF 2000 race at 12:30. IndyCar quals will go at 10:45. And again, if for some reason they have to push things back a little bit, they can in terms of feeder series, but we don't anticipate that being the case. Not having that morning warm-up means what for the teams?
26: Doesn't really mean anything. What it usually affords the teams an opportunity to do is to test tires and test, you know, just kind of have one last little run. But, you know, it I've always thought the morning warm up was a little bit unnecessary. We don't see everybody pushing it to the 10 tenths anyway. It's mostly kind of a systems check, and let's see how the fuel load goes. If we can run a full set of tires, and you know, I mean, it's helpful. Don't get me wrong, but it's not necessary. It's not a box that you have to get checked in order to race. These guys are pros, and you know, they're going to be on the track in the morning, similar type conditions. It may not be as warm at 10:30 as it will be at 4:30, but again, these guys have raced here 17 times over the years, or at least four of the drivers have, and virtually all the teams, so they know what they're doing.
2: I'm trying to hit the memory banks, and frankly, let's be honest, the memories of the 500 tend to stand out more than the ones from the Grand Prix weekend. And obviously, there have been multiple road courses at times here at the Indianapolis Motor Speedway from an IndyCar standpoint. If I remember right, it was the first time we did the May Grand Prix that it stormed, basically, during quals, and we kept going, and I think that's what led us to Hawksworth and Saavedra in the front row if on the standing start, if I remember that properly. And I think we have run the race in the rain twice. Does that in May? Does that sound right to you?
26: Yeah, I don't know that I completely track your history lesson, but I can tell you that the first race, yes, was a Saavedra standing start incident, and the race that we talk about most recently was in 2022. We had a race, and actually there was a great conversation we had with the drivers yesterday in which Kyle Kirkwood kind of really detailed what's interesting about this racetrack relative to wet conditions, and that is the front straightaway, in part because it's part of the oval and the surface is a little bit different, it doesn't absorb water like the infield section. Very much like, you know, the infield section is very much like maybe the highway in that, or a regular highway in that it absorbs water reasonably well. The front straightaway doesn't. And so when you have a big rain, wet situation, water, you have this spray that you can only really see the lead car. And so when you go back and watch the 22 race, you can see the front car in the line, but just about everybody else is blurred, right, if that. And then in the infield section, it's pretty normal. So it's an interesting contrast between the two sections of this road course inside Indianapolis Motor Speedway. I don't know. It was just an interesting discussion, especially since we had the situation we did this afternoon.
2: I realize I'm about to ask you kind of a quasi-engineering question, and you're a writer, and I'm a sports talk guy, and we're both motor racing fans. You've made it your life for the last 30 years, so I'll acknowledge the ground I'm asking to get into. Is that in part because we're kind of familiar with 9 degrees of banking in the corners? Is there actually almost kind of a degree of camber down the front and back stretches of the oval configuration as well? And frankly, is it because of the attenuator and the pit wall that creates that? Is it because of the bricks that are underneath of that as to why maybe those things are different on what would be going into turn one of the road course versus, say, the Holman Straight complex?
26: Well, it has to do with absorption by the asphalt. Okay. And so I don't think you would put any of that on degree of banking, minimal as it is on the front straightaway. I think it would have to do more with the surface itself and how it's been layered and constructed over the years and repaved, and whether bricks are part of it, you know, may come into play, but it doesn't have any, I wouldn't think it has anything to do with banking, minimal as it is, but, you know, the wall, just the whole combination of things probably plays into effect. And by the way, this is 40 years of covering this, so it only feels like 30.
2: Well, time flies when you're having fun. All right.
26: That's right.
2: So, as you touched on, when we actually did have on-track activity, and the practice sessions, by the way, were this morning at 9 a.m. and this afternoon at 1 p.m., and the rain kicked in right around the time of the Indy Next race at 4 o'clock is when the rain came, and then you know, kept going for a couple hours and isn't going to let up for at least a couple hours more. But as you alluded to, this just in, Alex Palou leads both practice sessions. And frankly, the guy that is closest to trailing him is right behind. Cal Kirkwood, third quickest in the morning session, second fastest in the afternoon session. So in the non-Palou Kirkwood category, did we learn anything from practice times earlier today?
26: Well, I think the non-Palou category is Kirkwood himself. And I bring that up. I know he's second in points. He's the only driver within, you know, a race worth of points of catching Alex at this point in the season, five races in, 13 more to go. But it's significant for Kirkwood to be up that high for a couple of reasons. One, he's 0 for 28, I think. Now I have it in a story, but I think he's 0 for 28 in his career on road courses, permanent road courses in this series. So, and he's never even had a top three finish. So no podium finishes even for Kirkwood. And his history at IMS is not good at all in terms of results. I think his average finish is like 10.5. And that's taking out the year with Foyt when he finished in the 20s. So that's just his time with Andretti. The other thing is Andretti's not been very good here. They've not won a race on a permanent road course since 2022. And I think we've had probably 15 races. I don't have it in front of me. So they've had a drought themselves, and they've obviously got great drivers over the years, but the last, you know, 3 years have not been very kind to them on permanent road courses. So the fact that Kyle Kirkwood is within shouting distance of Alex Palou heading into a busy day tomorrow is pretty noteworthy, because he really needs to hang tight and hang close. Because if this gets away from him this month, obviously this is a month where Alex Palou swept last year in dominating fashion, realistically, he won by about 5 seconds, 5.5 seconds, and pulled away in the road course race.
2: Right.
26: Then dominated the kind of the last segment of the oval race, the Indianapolis 500, by the way.
2: Mm-hmm.
26: If Kirkwood can't hang close, because neither one of these events, the Sanzio Grand Prix or the Indy 500, he's not been outstanding, you know, in the top three or four either in any of his starts here. So anyway, he's got to come out of the month of May staying close to Alex, or this is going to be a runaway train, as we've seen the last couple of years from Palou.
2: Yeah, we you know, threw in the towel on the race, frankly, after the month of May a season ago. We'll take our first time out again. We had planned on doing a Quals recap. It's more of a Quals preview for tomorrow. We'll talk about some of the other activities of the day that did take place at the Indianapolis Motor Speedway. Again, refresh you for the slightly, not much of a change, altered schedule for tomorrow. And again, it's May at Indianapolis, and we're 16 days out from the 500, and we'll let our thoughts start to wander to making nothing but left turns as of Tuesday. It's Trackside with Greg Rakestraw filling in. Back with more in a moment. Again, we're broadcasting from the Hensley Legal Group Command Center. 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
2: As always, many thanks to Landon Coons on this rainy Friday evening. Again, the rain is set to clear tonight. We should have a beautiful day tomorrow and a very full day tomorrow as well. Greg Rakestraw in for Kevin Lee. It's Kurt Cavan. It's Trackside. It's nightly. It's the month of May in Indianapolis on 93.5 and 107.5 The Fan. Again, we're broadcasting from inside the Hensley Legal Group Race Command Center. It happens higher Hensley. So here is the full schedule for tomorrow. 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Trust me, I know I'll be on the PA. 8 a.m., USF 2000 Race 2. 8:55, Pro 2000 Race 1. Then where the morning warm-up would have been, it's now IndyCar Quals. At 12:30, it is Race 3 for the USF 2000. At Race 1, at 1:20, it's Race 2 for the USF Pro 2000. 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That is your full day of activity, and you will hear the Sancio Grand Prix. 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I realize, Kurt, your focus is on the IndyCar series. What of the other three series, if anything, kind of caught your attention on day number one and things you're looking forward to in terms of day number two?
26: Well, the big story, first of all, I guess I would say these 2 days are, in terms of track activity, you can't ask for more fun than today and tomorrow bring. It literally is cars moving just about all the time. And so you've got a chance to see young kids. You've got a chance to see veterans, some big names in between. We saw a Weldon son on the racetrack today. Yep. I actually don't know where he finished in his USF Pro race, but you've got a plethora of things to watch. So when you're at the racetrack on a day like today or tomorrow, your eyes are busy, and we often talk about that. You know, when we're, for example, the Indy 500, it's nice on race day that you've got a chance to see the historic cars and the band and all the things that come with race morning, but it's not race cars moving, you know? And so having days like today and tomorrow are really, I don't know, it's just kind of healthy to be in the middle of, you know, all the action and the fastness of the cars and so forth. But the big story, if you will, today, aside from qualifying for the IndyCar series being postponed, was an Enzo Fittipaldi. I almost called him Enzo Ferrari. Enzo Fittipaldi, who is two racing grandsons of Emerson Fittipaldi. Of course, Enzo's brother is Pietro Fittipaldi, who has raced here. He is the nephew of Christian Fittipaldi, who finished second in the 1995 Indianapolis 500. And of course, Emerson won the Indy 500 in 1989 for Pat Patrick and Chip Ganassi, was a car owner, part owner of that team, and then he won again in 1993 with Team Penske. So the history of the Fittipaldis here is extensive. It is successful. It is noteworthy. And all of that means something to Enzo, a young man who has basically grown up in South Florida, not really, you know, spending his life in Brazil, but has lived in Miami, has watched the 500 with his family every year, who knows the history, and like his brother Pietro, appreciates the history. And I say that because sometimes there are drivers who may or may not share that same, you know, really connection to an event, and he certainly does. He won the Indy Next race today.
2: This is, and pardon the play on words given the conditions, this is kind of an umbrella or blanket statement in terms of Enzo might be a part of this. But when I spent time earlier this morning when the Indy Next cars were first on track in the 8 a.m. hour, when it was Michael Young and on the PA, I asked, I said, listen, I said, it was very obvious even at this early stage of the year last year that Dennis Hauger probably had a really good chance of having a ride in the IndyCar series this coming year, given his, you know, F2/F1 background and opportunities. And you just felt it was a matter of time. And obviously he's got one of the two Dale Coyne rides. Maybe this is Enzo and in Michael's, in track dude's estimate, he goes, I'm not sure we have a clear person in the paddock this year. You go, that's the guy that other than scholarship money might make the jump to the IndyCar series. Is there a driver in Indy next? Everybody's kind of pointing to and says, hey, that's probably the next driver that's going to get a look in the top flight.
26: Well, Miles Rowe is the obvious answer. I mean, he's carved out, you know, a really good name for himself. He's won races. He's been in, you know, the program that Team Penske has supported for, you know, diversity drivers, and Miles has done well on road courses, on ovals, which is important.
2: Yes.
26: And represented himself well and has had good backing. And if, you know, a seat opens up, we've thought that, you know, in this Will Power exchange during the off season, we've thought that maybe the musical chairs would end up with Miles having a ride at AJ Foyt Racing. Now that went to Kyle Collette, the second car alongside Santino Ferrucci, but there's every reason to believe Miles Rowe is at least going to be in the Indy 500 next year on the entry list. And whether he's got a full season ride may depend on, you know, factors, you know, beyond his talent, but he's talented and I think he'll be there. And I think Enzo Fittipaldi will eventually be there if he's got the backing to do so. I don't know about Lockie Hughes. It's hard to predict some of these kind of things, but that's where I'd start with the list.
2: All right. So with that, you went to Enzo Fittipaldi. We touched on Oliver Weldon. Oliver in his first race in the USF 2000 series. And again, folks, for those that only see these cars and think about these cars this weekend of the year, because they're here in Indianapolis, here's the way it works. Okay. And it's not an apples to apples comparison because there's not farm teams. But when it comes to support series, you can use kind of the nomenclature or the links between professional baseball. So if IndyCar is the majors, IndyNext is AAA, USF Pro is AA, USF 2000 would be single A, and there's even now a rookie ball level, if you will, for USF juniors. The vast majority of those that are driving in USF 2000 are teenagers. For example, Oliver Weldon did not drive the first event of the season because he hadn't turned 15 yet. He turned 15 between St. Petersburg and Indy, so he was allowed to run this weekend and can run more races going forward. Qualified on the pole for both. Unfortunately, he ended up being three laps down or several laps down. So he finished last in race number one, but he will start on the pole for tomorrow's second race for the USF 2000 guys. We are years away from potentially seeing him in IndyCar, and a whole lot of things can transpire between then. But as someone, and I knew and like Dan, you were far closer to him. What is it like now to see another person, another part of Dan's family running laps at the Indianapolis Motor Speedway?
26: Well, I can't get my head around it,
2: right,
26: honestly.
2: Right.
26: I mean, to me, we lost Dan Weldon like 2 months ago.
2: Yeah.
26: That's what it feels like in my life. I can still walk around this racetrack and anticipate that I'm going to see Dan around the corner.
2: Right.
26: That's, you know, how close we were. That's how large of a presence he was. And it just feels like it wasn't just a few weeks ago that happened. Now, obviously, we're looking at 15 years now.
2: Correct.
26: So time gets away from you as you get older, and those that have gotten older, listening audience, that you know what I'm talking about. So, you know, 15 years have gone by, and his kids have grown up, and they both are active in racing. And the reason I mentioned, by the way, I think I said he was in the pro division, but as you noted, he's not. He's in the single A, if you
2: correct
26: will. But he and Sebastian have connections and support from Dan Towers and Group 1001. So that's not going to change. I mean, I can't imagine a scenario where even 2 years down the road, when they're ready to take the next expensive step and they've shown the talent, I can't imagine Dan Towers is going to change his support. I mean, the reason why, if we go through the 24 drivers that were in Indy next, there's two reasons why they won't get to the IndyCar series. Well, maybe three. Talent is certainly one. Money, support, is two. And then vacancies in the IndyCar series itself. There's only so many seats. We know next year there will be 25, and we know who's going to get most of the seats.
2: Right.
26: So there won't be room for some of these guys. But in terms of Sebastian and Oliver Weldon, you know, if the talent continues to they've shown really well so far, very well. So if the talent continues to progress alongside their peers and they continue to have Dan Towers' support, they'll find a place to put them. Finding a seat for a Weldon will not be that difficult if the Andretti Global Group or whatever they're called at that point, Dan Towers is going to find him a spot. So that's why I say, and look, you know, it's not, racing life doesn't always go to the one who is the most talented. And I'm not putting the Weldons out of that category. Sure. I'm just saying sometimes support is the biggest.

0: I'm sorry, Kurt. Sorry. It was tough for me to get my mind around when Rob Howden and I are talking about that in the USF 2000 race on the PA today, knowing that the timeline was basically Oliver was born in the spring of 2011. His dad would win the Indy 500 at the end of that May. And in the middle of October, we lost Dan 5 months later. That is a lot to comprehend in a 6 or 7 month span, isn't it?
1: Yeah, and honestly, they lost Dan. You know, we lost a friend. We lost a great race car driver. You know, they lost their dad. And,
0: yeah.
1: And what's been beautiful about the second part of that story is that so many people, Dan Towers is the one I've mentioned, but people like Tony Kanaan, people like Dario Franchitti, like the Andretti's, like Scott Dixon, I could go on and on, but the people like the Ganassi family. I mean, there's all kinds of people who have been willing and able to help those boys, precious as they were when they lost their father. You know, they've been able to help them. And, you know, Susie Weldon, she didn't push them into racing. They're interested in racing. In fact, she's probably cringes when they started racing. Sure. I know she did, but here they are, and they're making their path, and they've got support, and they know the right people. And by that is just having people they can talk to, you know, a big brother, if you will, in a Kanaan or Franchitti or Brian Herta. And they've got people who have done it at this level who can, you know, coach them up, if you will. And if they have the talent relative to their peers, they'll get here. It'll be magical when that happens.
0: There have been a lot of conversations on this radio program, on these airwaves in months of May, about second and third generations. And you just had another one right there talking about the Fittipaldi and the Weldons continuing on legacy here in Indianapolis. Take this quick time out again. Quick thoughts on tomorrow and start to let our attention drift towards the remainder of the month of May as we do nothing but oval track racing after tomorrow evening. It's Trackside, Kevin. And no, Kevin, he's busy with television duties. My name is Greg Rakestraw. Again, we're coming to you from inside the Hensley Legal Group Race Command Center. It happens higher, Hensley, on 93.5 and 107.5 The Fan.
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15: Final time for this Friday evening as far as Trackside, obviously beyond the bricks. And Jake Query, Mike Thompson comes your way following us. And then our coverage starts again tomorrow at 3 p.m. for the Sancio Grand Prix on your place for the race, 93.5 and 107.5 The Fan. Again, this is Trackside. Kevin Lee on television. television assignment. Greg Rakestraw filling in, Kirk Cavan with us, and this would not be possible without our great friends at the Hensley Legal Group. They have the Race Command Center all month of May long. It happens higher. Hensley, I know, Kurt, there was one more point you wanted to bring up that we did not get to last segment. The floor is yours.
16: Well, I was just thinking about the conversation with Fittipaldi's and Weldon's in a month where, for the first time, really, almost in my lifetime, I think in your lifetime, we don't have an Andretti competing. And, you know, we also, in just the last week or two, lost the third of the Buttonhausen brothers. So it's, you know, it's kind of one of those bittersweet transitions that happens in life and sports, and certainly in motorsports, where we see families, you know, dominate the conversation. The Bettenhausens did for so many years, starting with their father, Tony, and, you know, it's just, it's, you know, in recent years, we've lost Big Al Unser, and, you know, you just kind of start to see, like, the days become months, become years, become lifetimes. And it's an interesting contrast that not to have an Andretti here, not to have a Bettenhausen, in, you know, a racing Bettenhausen, because the next generation, the last, most recent generation doesn't race, that we have Weldon's and Fittipaldi's back at Indianapolis. So, just kind of one of those things you can reminisce about and get a little, you know, wax about and have a little emotion inside you. I mean, this is my 40th Indy 500 to cover, and you start to have, I mean, this is personal, all this, you know.
15: Yeah.
16: These people become personal to you. So it's an interesting time.
15: By the way, Kurt's referencing Merle Bettenhausen that passed away in the last few days. And again, known, not just because of his last name, because of his caliber of person, and had a lot of friends in the racing business and did a lot in the racing business. So Godspeed to him. And to the point of not having an Andretti or a Foyt or an Unser, it's the first time since 1957 that has been the case that those names have not been represented in terms of a driver starting in the field of 33 for the upcoming Indy 500. We'll get to more oval thoughts in a matter of moments. Let's get back to tomorrow's Sancio Grand Prix. Again, seemingly everything is you talk Palou first, then you talk Kirkwood second, then you talk everybody else. So of the other 23 drivers of the non-Palou Kirkwood division, who has your attention come late tomorrow afternoon?
16: Well, I'd love to see Graham Rahal be in the mix. He was second in the combined effort, second this morning. He's had a lot of good runs here in Indianapolis, but not won a race, and it would be, at least in the IndyCar series, and it'd be really special to see him go to victory lane. But Alex Palou's won this three times in the May portion and is pretty well dominated. I think the combined margin of victory of his three wins is something like 28 seconds. So he has, really, and two of those wins came from the pole. So he's going to be really good. Felix Rosenquist was good. You know, relief for him to have his wife deliver the baby, the other day on May the 4th. And so to have that pass them, kind of like Alexander Rossi did last year, and then get to focus on the 500 will be really important. But he gets this race, you know, with his daughter born now. David Malukas will be interesting. Kiffin Simpson was good today. Marcus Armstrong. Those are kind of all in the Ganassi / Meyer-Shank Racing group with Scott Dixon eighth. So you had a lot of representation from that group. No surprise. They were like four of the top eight in the points last year. So, you know, look, it's Alex Palou's race until proven otherwise. This race typically has become pretty straightforward in terms of the stops and somebody getting the lead. And, you know, we don't have a lot of mayhem in this race. You don't have a lot of mayhem in this sport right now because you've got quality drivers and quality teams and the depth of the field is so good. So it would be a surprise if Alex doesn't win tomorrow, but Graham, Kyle Kirkwood, Felix Rosenquist, David Malukas, those are all, you know, likely suspects to be in contention.
15: I will acknowledge that every time you have what I like to call a substitute teacher in radio, you tend to have some repeat of content because it's new to the host, but not new to the listening audience. So I throw that caveat for the next couple of things that I bring up here. My guess is you guys covered in great detail the press conference from yesterday afternoon. The, I wouldn't say infamous question, but the infamous response to a question from Bob Pockers, correct?
16: Yes. Bob was asking Alex Palou predominantly, but drivers in general about the push to pass. A little bit of controversy. It failed for a brief period of time or was available to all drivers based on the IndyCar software at Long Beach. And in the report, it was kind of like the 2-minute report in the NBA. They put out who used the push to pass. 12 of the 25 drivers did. Alex Palou used it second most, and he won that race. So he got some pointed questions. And I think Kevin and I thought it was fun because we got to see the pressure sort of on Alex Palou for one of the few times in the last right. 5 years. And the other drivers were just a little bit, they're growing weary of Alex Palou beating them every week. Now, they like Alex. They're okay if he has success, but they're getting a little tired of getting beat. And so when he pops up as someone who, you know, I wouldn't say did something improper, it's just some of the drivers say, like Pato O'Ward said, hey, my team told me it was available there on that restart in Long Beach, and I didn't use it because I knew the rule. Well, anyway, that didn't go over particularly well. So if you get a chance to watch the video, you can find it on social media. Bob Pockers is the original. Well, he's the one that I first saw post it, but it's fun stuff. And as we often talk about, a little bit of tension among the drivers would be a good thing in this sport because they're also likable. We'd like to see them just spar a little bit, and this was a good press conference sparring.
15: The other thing that was brought up when he went through rookie orientation and the open test last week, and it was brought up again today because, frankly, a practice time of Mick Schumacher was not that far off from a time of his father, Michael Schumacher, when he ran, again, a slightly different course, and obviously a way different car 20 plus years ago when he was on his way to winning 5 Grand Prix in 8 years in terms of Formula One. What is it like to have a Schumacher running at the Indianapolis Motor Speedway? Yet another second generation conversation for the evening.
16: Well, really, we really should have hit that one early on, even though it wasn't a Indianapolis 500 connection. But Michael Schumacher was one of the real great characters that I've had the opportunity to cover over the years. I knew him probably as well as anyone on this side of the pond in terms of guys that covered it in the 2000s here, because he always was willing to take extra time with the Indianapolis Stars reporter, the reporter from Indianapolis, as he liked to refer to it. And so we had great conversation. I really liked Michael, and his dominance is unquestioned in his era. Mick's a different cat, but I like, seem to like, and I like what I hear from Mick. He said all the right things, and he's ready to experience Indianapolis 500, and I hope he does well. He did well at Phoenix and the other oval this season. It'll be interesting to see how he does with Rahal Letterman-Lanigan come Tuesday and beyond.
15: All right, final thoughts for tomorrow's race. We got about a minute and a half left to go here in the program tonight. Anything else on your brain for the good of the cause before we exit stage left?
16: Well, the Arrow McLaren, we haven't mentioned Pato O'Ward in terms of the race, and Pato's been really good here, finished second last year, third and second. He's been on the podium three of the last four road course races here, I should say. Not all of them in May, but he has shown really well here. Christian Lundgaard, this is the first place he drove an IndyCar in 2021, maybe 22. So this has been a special place for him. I would expect that Arrow McLaren team to look pretty good. You know, there's There's all kinds of great stories. We just we need to, Alex Pillow, not to dominate all those other good stories. But if Graham Rahal wins, I think that would be a really popular win. He led 49 of the 85 laps last year. He's been really good on this road course. I think he's finished in the top 10, 16 of the 17 races. And it's been, what, a full 9 years since he won a race. So it would be really special for him to win an Indy on the 40th anniversary of his father's Indy 500 win.
15: Well said, my friend. As always, enjoy our conversations on air and off. I will see you tomorrow, and we'll do this again on Tuesday.
16: See you soon, Greg.
15: For Kurt Cavan and our producer, Landon Coons, this is Greg Rakestraw, Beyond the Bricks. Jake Query, Mike Thompson. Come your way next. 93.5, 107.5, The Fan.
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2: Game day isn't staged. It's lived. It's the shopping, the cooking, the laughter. For families managing food allergy, that same spirit of preparation means everything. Because food allergy isn't a lifestyle. It's a serious, life-threatening disease that can change everything in a moment. But being ready changes the story. It's knowing the signs, having a plan, and carrying epinephrine everywhere life takes you. Epinephrine is the only treatment that can stop a severe food allergy reaction known as anaphylaxis. It works quickly to reverse the symptoms and can save lives. As families and friends gather for the big game, we see what community looks like. It's one built on awareness, care, and love in action. Because readiness doesn't take away the risk. It brings back the joy. When you're ready to act, you're ready to live.
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28: 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Danny Sullivan spun in front of Mario.
27: 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He has won his fourth Indianapolis 500.
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15: From inside the Hensley Legal Group Race Command Center. It happens. Hire Hensley. It is another episode of Beyond the Bricks. Jake Query along with Mike Thompson, Landon Coons putting it all together for us this evening. And Mike, we have so much fun with this show for a number of different reasons, but tonight is going to be one of those that you even tell me that there are a couple of curveballs that are going to catch me off guard, because we're going to actually sit here, pay the bills, as they say in radio language, and run some advertisements, at least those from the old school nature as it relates to the 500, correct?
29: That's correct. We have some potential Hall of Fame nominees. We even have a public apology coming in tonight's show. So it's going to be a very exciting show, Jake.
15: A formal public apology. Okay. Well, it is only fitting when talking about the Indianapolis 500 mile race that one would, of course, incorporate advertising into the equation. Why would that be, Jake? I mean, I'm a sports fan. I don't listen to the radio or watch television for the commercials. I get that. But keep this in mind. One of the most common phrases when it comes to the Indianapolis 500 is that, of course, of now stay tuned for the greatest spectacle in racing. One of the things, Mike, that we know from past episodes of Beyond the Bricks is that is a phrase that originated as a cue, if you will, as to when radio stations could prepare for a commercial segment. And it is a phrase that was originally created by a member of the sales or ad department at WIBC Radio.
29: That's correct. And that's exactly where it originated. There was a meeting and they decided to say, hey, we need a cue. And they kind of talked about it. And a lady who worked in the sales staff, she came up with the cue. So it became a legendary, you know, trademark thing. So, you know, something that innocuous has lived, you know, decades and decades after they came up with it.
15: And of course, the radio broadcast of the Indianapolis 500, we have played so much of that. And it's such a huge part of the legacy and heritage
5: of the race itself, but so too, obviously, the television coverage. And 1965, Mike, was a year that was of significance in terms of the television coverage for the Indy 500.
29: That's correct. They did do the tape delay broadcast in 1965, where they showed some tape delayed highlights like a week later on Wide World of Sports. But if you wanted to watch the race live in any kind of capacity, the only time you could do that is in these closed circuit broadcasts they would do. And so they would have, you know, arenas, basically, you know, the different arenas and, you know, like the Fairgrounds Arena, those type of places, not in Indianapolis, but something similar to that in different cities across the country. And you would go and they'd have a big screen and it was like going to a movie theater type thing. And there were actually some movie theaters that actually did the broadcast as well, the closed circuit broadcast. So that was the way you saw it, was the closed circuit broadcast.
5: So here is one of the advertising